Hello and welcome to The Rebellious Jukebox on Froome FM. My name is Julian Crawley and the first broadcast date of this show is the 26th of February 2026. And we kicked off the show there with John Cale from 1984's Caribbean Sunset, an album that was slated by the critics for being too pop at the time, but it does have its moments and that's one of them. The track was called Experiment Number 1. I'm not sure why he felt the need to announce the chord changes throughout the piece unless part of the experiment was that the rest of the band didn't know it. But it didn't sound like that, did it? So I didn't manage to get a show out last week. Hate it when that happens. My wife Anita and I had a few days away in York visiting museums and the like. We encountered the celebrated Viking coprolite, or, well, fossilised turd, if you want the layman's terms. It's funny how museums were almost unvaryingly dead boring to me for about 45 years, and then they switched to being riveting almost overnight. I'm sure I'm not the only one. I also went to some record shops, and I bought some records, but I couldn't fit them into the show tonight, even if I had had time to listen to them since we arrived home. If you want to email me about anything, music, museums, Viking feces, the address is juliancrawley@froome.fm. So no show last week, but the Rebellious Jukebox is back with a vengeance this week.

0: A couple of short pieces there. I was going to play three, actually, but I took one out at the last minute because I decided it wasn't very good, which is just as well because it's a bit of a squeeze to get everything in the show tonight, everything I want to play. So the first track you heard was by Bolbeck. That was called On Bermuda. Bolbeck, that's their debut record. Two childhood friends and multi-instrumentalists, Axel Concato and Barth Corbelet, on Batov Records, and the album's called Victim de l'Aube, which translates as Victim of the Dawn. That came out in 2024. That was followed by Roberto Muschi and a track called Water Music from his Tower of Silence record, 2016. Roberto Muschi, Italian composer and musician, spent much of the 70s and 80s travelling around the world studying non-Western music. And, well, he's been releasing his own albums since he arrived home, really. So, good stuff there, I thought.
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0: I've received a lot of positive feedback from the last show I did with the feature of the Bounds of Selwood Morris dancing side. And, well, thanks once again to Gwen Burns, who came in and talked to me and did the interview for that show. And, you can, of course, catch up with that if you haven't heard it by going to Frome FM's Mixcloud page. 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

Okay, so first you heard there, End of the Line by Nina Simone from the album Pastel Blues, came out in 1965. Nina Simone, classically trained pianist, of course, as well as being a well-renowned singer. And when I was listening to that, I could hear this sort of phrasing that Anthony Hegarty used, Anthony and the Johnsons, now Anoni, of course. But perhaps, inspiration for him. I would have thought him, her, sorry. That was followed by, I'll just say I read a book recently, which I picked up in one of the charity shops in Frome, and it was called Nina Simone's Gum. So there is a connection between these two pieces of music. And Nina Simone's Gum, the book, was written by Warren Ellis, who plays with Nick Cave and the Bad Seeds. But he's also in that band you just heard, the Dirty Three. That track was called Hope. And, the Dirty Three, Australian instrumental rock band, formed in 1992, Warren Ellis violin, keyboards, Mick Turner electric guitar, organ and bass, and Jim White drums. And, what happened? Nick Cave curated the Meltdown Festival in London in 1999, at which Nina Simone played one of her last UK gigs at the Royal Festival Hall. And just before she started to play, she took her chewing gum out of her mouth and stuck it to the piano. And Warren Ellis later retrieved the chewing gum and subsequently kept it safe and untouched for 20-odd years until it went on display at an exhibition in Germany. And, then they made all sorts of silver replicas and sculptures from this piece of chewing gum. And, that's the main gist of the book, although it's also a somewhat chaotic biography of Ellis's somewhat chaotic early life. And it all sounds a bit mad, but a surprisingly compelling read up until the last couple of chapters, which did become a bit pedestrian. And, it brought something to mind, actually. I saw Nina Simone at the Royal Festival Hall during the 90s, and it definitely wasn't 1999. And when you read this book, it almost reads like she was making a return to the UK after many years. And so this has prompted me to try and trace this gig I went to, and I cannot find any evidence of it. So I know I'm not mistaken. It may be because we actually thought we were going to go and see Fred Wesley and the JBs, but at the last minute something happened and we ended up seeing Nina Simone instead, supported by Maceo Parker. But it definitely happened. I think it was around 1994, maybe 1995, but I can't find any evidence of it. But I definitely saw Nina Simone at the Royal Festival Hall.

Some very sad news last Saturday, and a real shock to hear that Patrick Moss, presenter of Magpies Folk Cafe and various football shows over the years on Froome FM, passed away. And, well, yeah, Magpies Folk Cafe ran for over 10 years, and Patrick did much to promote local artists during that time. And he often had them perform live on the show from the Froome FM studio. And he will be very much missed here at the station. And he will also be very much missed at Froome Town Football Club, where he was quite a figure. And there will actually be a minute's silence held for Patrick at the game this Saturday, the 28th of February. So, of course, our thoughts go out to friends and family. And as I say, it was a real shock. And well, I'd like to play this for Patrick. So this is Winter Song by the Langham Band.

One of the best discoveries I made at the Cambridge Folk Festival in 2024, that is the Langham Band. And, well, John Langham, leader of the band, is Scottish, but when I spoke to him at the 2024 Cambridge Folk Festival, he was living on a barge in Bradford-on-Avon. Not sure if that's still the case, but I'd really like to see them again, actually. I'm going to see if they're playing anywhere close. 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This is the Psychodahlias.

a bit of distortion on that recording. Not my fault. That is the Psychodahlias and Let Us Be Friends. And that was sent in to the station by Marty from the band. And he doesn't say exactly where they are from, but he says, "We are now all local, and our main man, Jim Penfold, who has written the track, is celebrating 50 years in the business." So if you're listening, Jim or Marty, please get in touch and tell us a bit more about yourselves. And, well, you've now been played on the Rebellious Jukebox, so I'm sure world domination will not elude you for too much longer. You are listening to the Rebellious Jukebox on Freedom FM. My name is Julian Crawley. We're going to play first time on the Rebellious Jukebox for the Viagra Boys. Now, heard a lot about the Viagra Boys, don't know a lot about them, but formed in Stockholm, 2015. Slightly risque subject matter on this track, but I first heard it on Daytime Radio 6, so I'm sure I'll be okay. And, well, also it was written by, it was not written by the Viagra Boys, but by well-respected country folk singer John Prine. But this features, well, it's a collaboration with Amy Taylor, and it's called In Spite of Ourselves.

Some long tracks in the show tonight. That was Scales Will Fall by Hen Ogled from their new album Discombobulated. And, well, I've discovered that via this week's promotional email from Raves from the Grave on their mailing list. Hen Ogled translates as Old North. And, well, the band are Dawn Bothwell, Rodri Davis, Richard Dawson, Sally Pilkington. And, well, just say there's a number of different styles on that album, so it doesn't all sound like that. Okay, we are at the end of the show. I'm going to finish with something very beautiful, actually. This is released by Sam Wilkes, who is a bass player, but it's recorded live at the Festival de Frue, F-R-U-E, in 2022, which is in Kakigawa. And, well, it features Sam Wilkes, Fender bass, Dylan Day electric guitar, Tom Gill electric guitar, Chris Fishman, Moog, I don't know who any of these people are, by the way, Craig Weinrib drums. It's called I Want to Be Loved, and well, yeah, the playing is just lovely. So, well, thank you for listening to the show. Good night.

0: Coming to the Froome Memorial Theatre in May, Froome Musical Theatre Company present The Wizard of Oz from the 7th to the 9th. 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The Everly Brothers story, Walk Right Back, is on May 22nd. 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
9: Hello, pop pickers. Let's start with a bit of Kurt Vile. We've got live music in the studio.

0: That's Kurt Vile, and that's coming from his new album, which is coming out in June, which is called Philadelphia Being Good to Me. Dreadful grammar. Yeah, we've got live music, and I'm glad to announce he's sitting here in front of me. Hi, Chris, how are you doing?
1: Hi, I'm here.
0: And how are you?
1: I'm good, thank you very much for bringing me onto your show.
0: It's good. I'm going to play some tracks from your new album, and then we're going to hear some live music from you as well.
1: Yeah,
0: great.
1: Yeah.
0: Should we just crack on with the loop music? So this is from your new album, Home, and we'll explain more later, I think, on that one. Plenty of time to talk.

0: And any themes? I mean, home obviously is one of them. I mean, if I've listened to most of the tracks on there, they are very personal.
1: Yeah, well, there are four tracks on there that are to do with home. And so it is essentially to do with home because the album is about the kind of need for us all to have a home. That's what it's about.
0: Right.
1: But the other tracks on there are other songs that I've written that are other things. There might be to do with this one called Satellite, which is about how we're kind of constantly being watched. And then there's romantic songs, and then there's...
0: Okay, a good collection of...
1: Yeah, a collection.
0: Would you say this is one of your first albums? Or?
1: This is my first album.
0: Okay,
1: yeah.
0: Brilliant.
1: Yeah.
0: How's it going?
1: I don't know what to compare it to, but I've sold quite a few, and that feels good.
0: Oh, good. Right, and that's a good segue into where can you find this album?
1: Okay, you can find this on Bandcamp. I put it onto Bandcamp because you make more money on Bandcamp, even though there are less people listening to it. And you can find it at chrislewissmith.bandcamp.
0: And home.
1: Absolute bargain at £9. Feast of songs.
0: And they're not, the money's not even going to you.
1: No, it's all going to a charity. It's all going to the Hands Up charity, which work with Palestinian children through the arts. And so every time anyone buys one, that money goes directly there, which kind of feels good.
0: Have you got any connection with that, or is that something you thought actually...
1: I just really felt for it.
0: Yeah, they need that right now.
1: Yeah, really.
0: Yeah. Okay, brilliant. Just thinking, Ridlington? Would you say you're a Ridlingtonite?
1: Oh, gosh, I don't know. I mean, Ridlington, the border. I'm on the borderlands, on the edge of Bradstock, the edge of the wild lands between here and Froome.
0: But can you pick up Froome FM?
1: Yeah, sure.
0: That's great. Well, you're
1: although I pick it up on an app, and I don't know whether I could pick it up if I actually had a radio.
0: I think as you come to the top of the hill, as you go down into Ridlington, many times I had to drop my son off at Ridlington School.
1: Yeah.
0: It stops as it goes to the crest of the wave there.
1: I can get it then.
0: But with a good aerial. Anyway, no, but don't worry. But ladies and gentlemen, boys and girls, we'll soon have DAB radio, so you'll be able to pick us up. When that happened, I will be telling you about it. Okay, that song would go really well on my next hour, which is a slow show. So I'm going to play that on the slow show.
1: Oh,
0: not today, but I think after three tracks from you, I think that'll be good to go.
1: Thank you.
0: Okay, so let's go to the second track. Dad, what's that about?
1: My dad.
0: Dad.
1: My dad. I think it's probably self-explanatory.
0: We've all got them somewhere. Yeah, I listened to this quite a few times actually, and I think, it's a message to him, really.
1: Yeah, I mean, he's long gone, but it's a message to him.
0: Yeah.
1: Yeah.
0: Should we play that one, and then we'll come back and you can play some live music?
1: Lovely.
0: Let's do that.

0: There you go, that's Dad. That's the new album, Home, Chris Lewis Smith. And he's here and he's going to play a tune for us. Yes, everybody, that wasn't live. This is going to be live. Okay, so we haven't really talked about this yet. Is there anywhere we're going to see you live? Or are you doing any live stuff anywhere?
1: No, not at the moment. I mean, I sometimes go and play in open mics, the Fringe in Bristol or here in Colford. But I've been working on this album and writing, and it's kind of been... I just haven't been playing live very much. But I am now. Here we go.
0: This is it. You are. This is as low as you get. Right, so we've put him in the corner into our exclusive booth to do this. So, yeah, take it away, Chris.
1: All right. I'm playing this song for Alison.

0: Hey, Chris.
1: All right.
0: What, name of the album?
1: That's a single.
0: And what's the album called?
1: The album's called Home.
0: Where do you get it from?
1: Chris Lewis Smith with a hyphen dot Bandcamp.
0: Good. Do it now. It all goes to charity. Thanks, Chris.
1: All right.

There we go. There's Elbow. Fantastic. Okay, that's 2017. Right, I'm going to have to play something else now because there's a band coming to the Cheese and Grain. They're called Mexico Park. They had a pretty good album called A Certain Trigger in 2005, and they're basically doing a revisit of that album. They're going to come to Cheese and Grain and play. So I thought, hey, let's play some Mexico Park. And this is Apply Some Pressure.

There we go. There we go. They're playing on the 16th of June in the Cheese and Grain. Go and see the Maximo Park. I'm sure they're probably well sold out by now. But go on, give it a try. Sometimes if you stand outside during the actual gig, people will give in tickets, so they'll have a resale value. And you can get in that way. I've done that a few times down the Cheese and Grain. Right. That was good of Chris to come in. That was nice. I don't know. I'm always, I want to have a guest. I'm sort of like all for the guest. And when they leave, I go, oh, so I feel all relaxed now. Let's play some Calexico. Mexico and Calexico. This is called Wood Drifts In.

That's from an album called The Feast of Wine. Yes, that's what I fancy right now, A Feast of Wine. Brilliant. Okay, yeah, just at this stage, I usually say, hi, we're Froom FM, this is the evening playlist. You listen to me, Roger Bell. And if you want, just like Chris did, just there, come on live and do some lovely songs, you can do that here at Froom FM on a Monday. And probably on other people's shows as well. They do like live music as well. But if you want to get in contact with us, it's studio@froom.fm, best MP3, or send us a link to your music. Brilliant. This also, I'd like to point out that we have a telephone number as well. If you want to contact us, especially leading up to the festival, Froom Festival's coming up soon. I noticed that all the timetables are out now everywhere. So go book before everybody else does. Yeah, so it's if you want to contact me for anything, Froom Festival and other things, yeah, it's WhatsApp 4474 321 55689, or text, if you can't be bothered with a WhatsApp, just text me on 074 321 56689. Great. Okay, I fancy something Irish now. I really do. I don't know why I'm speaking like that, really. This is the Cardinals and Mannequin from the album Mannequin.

Would you like a bit of squeeze box? There we go. That's Masquerade, not Mannequin. And that was the Cardinals. And they're from Cork, County Cork, I do believe. Okay, what else have I got to tell you? Oh, yeah, you listen to Froom FM 96.6 on the dial and all over the web. If you've got a smart speaker, then you need to go play Froom FM. F-R-O-M-E. Wee! You have to do the wee bit. And it should come on, hopefully. If not, then just go to the Froom FM website and on the front page there's a button that says live. And that's what we are right now. Live! Here's Shale, new single.

They're touring absolutely everywhere at the moment. They're non-stop touring. That's Shale. And that was Get Ready to Dance, of course. Well, that's kind of stormer, isn't it? When you play that in the middle of a gig, oh, I guess they're already going. Move me a pacemaker. Brilliant. Okay, played this track, I think, a couple of weeks ago. Thought, actually, it needs another airing. This is not for radio, and this is Ache or Ark. Quite can't work out what it is, but it's bloody lovely. Reminds me of the Cocktail Twins.

That's Not For Radio, and from an EP just come out called Bloom, B-L-O-O-M, Bloom. And that is Ache, I think, or Arc. Who knows? Buy the album, buy the EP, find out. Okay, just looking at time. Yes, we've got about 10 minutes left, and I've got so many records to get in, so it's not happening. So more of these records are going to go over to next Monday, where we're going to do it all again between 6 and 7, lots of live music. No, we might not have live music, but we will have lots of new music. But we could have live music, couldn't we? Anyway, there we go. We do this on Mondays. We also do on a Wednesday as well. This Wednesday, we will be doing some rather special stuff. So between 6 and 7 on Wednesday, I'm going to be doing, let's get this right, post-punk goth alt show. Just come along, you'll find out. Things like Blondie and Killing Joke and that sort of stuff. A whole hour of that, great. And in the second hour, we are going to do our prog rock show. And I've got a special guest. Oh, yeah. Darren Gilling's coming. Yes, he is. The sound of Froom FM will be coming along, and he's going to be talking all prog rock with me. That'll be fun. And we're also going to be playing a premiere for the prog rock show, a prog rock track by a local prog rock band. I don't think I've said the word prog rock so many times in one phrase. I'll stop now. Okay. What should we play now? Let's play the new single from The Strokes. We played this a couple of weeks ago, I think. Yet again, it's a catchy little number. Let's play it again. This is Goin' Shoppin'.

go. The Strokes always have a catchy number, the Strokes, though. They always do. They always get it out there, punch it out. Great. That's coming from a forthcoming album, which is called Reality Awaits. But that's the single from that LP. Okay, just a quick resume of what's happening in the next hour. Yes, I'm on the hour. On the hour, we'll be going over to the Slow Show. And who we got playing in the Slow Show? We've got Blue Nile. Very nice. The Unthanks. Huh, this will get people going. Fred Again and Brian Eno. Just think about that. Okay, also Horashi Yamasaka, classic 1982 stuff from him. And, yeah, finishing off with a bit of Zika Ross. Did anybody see the thing about David Attenborough? Yes, didn't he look embarrassed? But lovely way to do it. And Zika Ross was on there. I went, oh, great. David Attenborough and Zika Ross on the Royal Albert Hall. Well, wasn't I there? Right, okay. This band is being causing waves. you'll get the pun in a minute. And it's they're flying really well all over the world. This is Geese and Cobra from the new album. But it isn't the new album anymore because it came out in 2025. But they're just playing this album over and over again. And the name of the album is... I'm not even on the right thing. No, back. Right, let's stop that before we go any further. The name of the album is Getting Killed. That was worth a wait, wasn't it? This is Cobra. See you the other side.

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9: 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This show is a pre-record, so please do not call in. If you would like to email Froom FM at info@froomfm, then we'd love to hear what you think of the show. This is going back a while. I've just pulled a random one out. It's Jasper and Alex when they were here in 2020, I think. Anyway, so yeah, show that I had planned has got cancelled due to unforeseen circumstances, and I hope you enjoy this one.

0: No, it's recording. Evening all. Evening all.
1: Evening all. And what's your address, sir? 42 Letsby Avenue.
2: Let's just say good evening and welcome to
1: Basement 7.
2: Yes.

0: That was Killer Shangri-La by the Psychotic Beats, and that's featuring Patty Amour.
1: I gotta kill you.
0: Indeed, because it's so much fun.
1: It's very relaxing. I'm not killing people listening to the music, which is what we're doing at 10 o'clock on Saturday night in Frome.
2: Do we segue into something ferociously modern? Was that the wrong track?
0: Gang of Four.
2: Gang of Four. Natural's Not In It, remixed by The Rakes.

0: Well, that was a bit more up-tempo, wasn't it?
1: It's like woken you up, Mikey.
0: Yeah, indeed.
2: Woken you up.
1: So, are you woke?
0: What we got? Oh, yeah, no, the woke tune comes later.
2: Number three,
0: Alex.
1: Yeah, thank you very much. You've got the list. Mike, honestly, you've got to tell us before.
3: The Flatworms.
1: Yay, oh, back again. We're big fans of the Flatworms here. And it was 2016 that EP came out.
2: Did it?
1: Is that long ago?
2: That one that I sent you, that link.
1: With the beautiful dancing.
2: Dancing in the supermarket.
1: Yes. Mm-hmm. I can't remember the name of that. This one is called Antarctica, and it's off their latest album, Antarctica.

0: Yeah, but next up we've got a track from Tommy, who I went to uni with, and this was part of his EP hand-in for his independent study. I have no idea what it's called. Even if you read it, you wouldn't be able to tell me. It's what?
1: Norwegian for scar, maybe.
0: It's Fakazaka.
2: Foxy scar.
0: Anyway, it's called Sacrifice.
2: It doesn't sound like scar.
3: Where's Harry now, Sugar? Sugar for

0: Oh, that one's for you, Mikey. I bought that for you.
1: Very good.
0: Holger.
1: I'll like it when I hear it.
0: No, you've ruined it. You've ruined it. That was Witch's Timetable, and it's off an album. Something along, well on the way to the peak of normal.
1: Well, let's hope that's somewhere where we reach today.
0: Hope. Gotta have it.
2: Okay, and over to Lance Hahn's story about Austin's shitty limits.
1: Oh, my God.
2: And it's Jay Church.
1: Don't fail.

0: point.
1: Yeah, yeah. Don't say Basement 7 aren't up with the times. Bit of Black Virtue signalling here. This is the RTJ, which is Run the Jewels with Just...

0: for you was just money.
1: Just, I was thinking about that subject of hope, and I've been listening to Half Man, Half Biscuit a lot, and one of the lines was that you ironically gave it up for Lent. And I'm just feeling a little bit like we might have ironically given up hope, but then what?
2: Not in my house.
3: Jolly. Giving up hope.
2: Oh, sorry.
3: Jolly.
1: Giving the Pope what?
2: Oh, I thought it was giving up hope.
4: Put hope on a rope.

0: tell us all about it.
1: I will. Daniel Johnson. A song called Walking the Cow. He was kind of renowned for making weird ditties on cassettes and giving them away, and this is one of them.
2: Did you hear the frog?

0: How weird. That was Walking the Cow, followed by...
1: David Yao. Wow.
2: Called, what's the song called?
1: Roundhouse.
2: Shit, that don't work, does it? For those of you who don't know David Yao, he used to be the singer in Scratch Acid and...
1: Oh, the Jesus Lizards. Exactly. Yeah, there was a Steve Albini link as well, because he did the Flatworms, Antarctica.
2: Oh,
1: and
2: right.
1: He did this album as well.
2: He's always got his little mitts on something, hasn't he?
1: He's had his mitts on an awful lot of things.
3: From my vantage point, the top of this...

0: Well, that was a massive tune.
1: Yeah, you could imagine
2: that's
1: that.
2: A stadium. Yeah. Stadium dance.
0: It is big. Fantastic. Yeah, old school kind of for a 23-year-old.
2: Brilliant, that.
0: Ali from uni. He calls himself Muro, but I think he's going to have to change that because someone else is called Muro. And this song is called Rango.

0: Miss Polly Jean Harvey. Miss Polly Jean Harvey.
1: Well, she went on a journey and stayed in a refugee camp and wrote this. And I want everyone to just remember that there are people living in refugee camps right now. And, yeah.
0: What was that? Anyway, forget that. Does it come across on radio?
1: The inside of a tennis ball smells much like you'd expect it to.
2: Wow.
0: Shall we find that out in a minute?
2: Okay.
0: Come on, though. No, we're in it. We're in it to win it.
2: In it to win it, all right. Anyway, check out the brilliantly unusual bass playing by Roy Estrada, who's aged 29 at the time, on this track by Captain Beefheart from Clear Spot, Long Neck Bottles.
0: Lovely. And that will be our end tune. And, yeah, well, it's been a strange old effect.
2: Effect.
1: It's all weird, isn't it? Yes. How are Neil? Are you feeling weird, mate? Well, looking forward to hearing your show.
0: Yeah, indeed. But we haven't listened to any of these tunes, have we?
2: Yeah, we had a sort of technical problem.
0: Well,
2: starting with Alex forgetting to bring the music.
1: Yeah, you might as well talk about it now, It's the first time I've left Froome for some time and I was a bit nervous.
2: Mike's adapting by putting a tennis ball
3: on my nose, which will pass me over to the next radio show with some kind of talk about, I don't know, something boring. Which you were talking this kind, but it's not. It's Basement 7, and I can shut up now.
0: Jesus Christ.
1: That's a great end. Shut me up.

0: Right, yeah, part twos. I've just dug another one out from the Basement 7 archives, and it's the Hamburg Leg. Enjoy.
1: Coming to the Froom Memorial Theatre in May, Froom Musical Theatre Company present The Wizard of Oz from the 7th to the 9th. 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
7: Hello, baked crackers from Gideon's Thrill Park. Welcome to part two of Basement 7. First of all, I'd like to say a heartfelt apology to all of our listeners for last month's show. And, of course, a heartfelt thank you to my bro for stepping in and creating a lovely compilation show for you. That's German. What happened was, well, let's just say I had a bit of a system breakdown. So anyway, I'm back. I hope you didn't miss me too much. Let's rip on with the show. Let's rip it like we've never ripped it before.

Yeah, a ripper. Yeah, that was Tropical Trash, and the song was called Fat Kids Wig. are they different, Fat Kids Wigs? I don't know. I mean, I've never worn a wig. Well, I have worn a wig before. There is photographic evidence of that. But I wasn't that fat at the time, so yeah, anyway. Coming up next is a band called Study of the Lifeless. The song's called You Kill Me Every Day. Imagine that, eh? Be like one of those really bad Tom Cruise films. I mean, I haven't watched any Tom Cruise films for a very long time, it has to be said. I find him quite unlikable.

So it's that time again. Yeah, you guessed it. It's the first double wanger of February. Yeah, you are going to be rigged up like a dune. First up is Integrity, and the song is called Hymn for the Children of the Black Flame. Now, this is new. I don't know whether it's from an album or a single or a cassette or a reel-to-reel or a papyrus. Sorry. I don't know whether both ways are probably okay to say. Anyway, that leads directly into Ty Segall and White Fence. And the song is called Body Behaviour. This is probably the 600th release by Ty Segall this year or something. You know, he's, you know, as I said before, prolific, doesn't come close, really. Body behaviour, though. Yeah, we've all done it, haven't we? We've all behaved. We've all got bodies. Yeah. Think about it.

I'll tell you what, February madness. February, I've shaved off my moustache for February to raise money for something. I can't remember what it was. Anyway, I'm going to hit you with another double wanger. First up is a band called Minors, M-I-N-O-R-S. Hopefully their parents know that they're on the show. Don't phone in. The song's called Flesh Prison. Oh, God, that would honk, wouldn't it, eh? That would be a really honky prison. That's followed by a band called Heroin and Your Veins. Interesting. And the song is called Hallucination. I think a lot of our listeners can relate to that.

razor-sharp ladies. And men, of course, you know, equal rights and all that. Yeah, right. Next up is a band called Schnelle Tolle Meier, which I think means fast toolmaker. But it might not. You know, I'm learning German. I'm learning as we speak, probably. It's probably a new word going into my the grove of my nether regions. Anyway, yeah, Schnelle Tolle Meier. The song is called X. Just that, just the letter X. Wait there. Part one. It's part one of the letter X. All right? Hope you enjoy it. It's quite a long one, but allow yourself to be engulfed by it, yeah?

Rickety-do. They certainly know how to play with their instruments, eh? Don't phone in. Anyway, right, up next is Erosion. This is from their new album, out now on Southern Lord. The song is called... song is called Serpent Lust. Oh, flipping Henry. Don't get me... Just don't, all right? I tell you. I forgot to say, it's a double wanger. And it leads into Tortoise and Bonnie Prince Billy together, obviously. And the song is called Love is Love. Like we didn't know that already. Yeah. Nippy neck.

Yes, double wangers coming hot and hot and fruity. Hot, nah, not fruity. Hot and hot and totten. Yeah, oh, I don't know. Stop me and buy one anyway. Yes, right. Oh God, let me check my notes. Yeah, right. Coming up next is Moll, and the song is called Bruma. Right, Moll is spelled M-O-L, but the O has got a slash through the middle of it. Now, I should have checked what country that comes from, but I haven't. I do apologise. Don't phone in. If you do come from that country, don't phone in, okay? And yeah, the song's called Bruma, B-R-U-M-A. Yeah, simple as that. Oh, I forgot to mention, I think this might be the start of some kind of, I don't know, it might be the start of some kind of, yeah?

Oh, flipping him. I'm going to have to spell this one as well. This band's called Squirrel. Not Squirrel. Squirrel. S-Q-U. Oh, not again. Flipping him. S-Q-U-U-M-L-A-R-L. And it features Madeline Follin on vocals. Now, interesting fact, this is Jim Jarmusch's band. Jim Jarmusch, obviously, some of you may have obviously not heard of, some of you may have. He's made some great films featuring Tom Waits and other people, black and white, usually. I'm not going to go too deep into it. Go and have a look for yourself, flipping Henry, God. Anyway, the song's called Funnel of Love. Oh, dear. Imagine that, eh?

Right, up next is the CIA. Oh, check your windows, lock your doors. Check under your plants for listening devices. This is the CIA, and the song's called Oblivion. Now, would you believe it? This band also features Ty Segall. And I think, I know, Neil, come on, be honest. It's his wife singing as well, I think. So I don't know whether she's going to release 400 albums this year, but I'm sure he's, as I said before, he's well on his way to his big 149.

Yes, we're firing on towards the end of the show, and the final double wanger comes rampaging out of the snow like the Yeti. I believe the Yeti exists. I don't know about you. I mean, I guess the fact that I believe is all that matters, really, isn't it? I mean, we've got to believe in something, haven't we? I believe in the Yeti. Anyway, first up is a band called White Lung, and the song is called Drown With The Monster. There you go, look. I didn't realise it was going to be about monsters. I mean, is the Yeti a monster, or is he just a hairy bloke who lives in the snow? I mean, perhaps we'll never know. Anyway, that goes directly into, via the medium of feedback, into a band called Useless Children, and the song is called Walk Away. Now, this features David Yao in the video, and it just says featuring David Yao, but I don't know whether he actually is on the song or whether he's just in the video. But, you know, it's still a nice thing. Reminds me, this band anyway, reminds me of classic noise rock from back in the day. Yeah, go on, ring your door.

There we have it. It's the last song. 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And now the end is near. Da da da da. The final conflict. 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I made my chain without my fur tube. This last song, La La La La, is by Helen Merrill and Piero Umiliani. And the song is called My Only Man. This is from the film from the 1960s. This film was called Smog. Very beautiful little, sparse little beauty. I'll see you after the song, yeah? Okay, don't go away. There.

0: Yes, February. As I said before, sorry I didn't make it last month because of my system breakdown, but here I am, fighting fit and looking to the future with a, I don't know, what are those there, with virtual reality in my mind. I've got new speakers fitted behind my ears. Yeah, I'm looking for it, and I might find it if I keep looking, I guess. I mean, like, if you don't look, you won't find it, will you? Anyway, as ever, be nice to each other. Keep it fresh. Keep it real. Keep it street. Keep it rhythm. I don't know. Just keep it. But, I mean, if it isn't yours, don't, you know, give it back, obviously. But if it is yours, then just keep it. Why not? Basement. Vroom
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8: Hello and welcome to Dead Good Musicians, the show that remembers the work of musicians who have recently died. On the show today we have Beverly Kuttner, better known as Beverly Martin, wife of John Martin. She died at the end of April 2026. She was born in Coventry, and while still a student she was picked to the front to front a band, the Levee Breakers, a jug band who played the folk circuit in southeast England. At the age of 16, she recorded her first single with the Levee Breakers, Babe, I'm Leaving You, released in 1965, and also Wild About Loving. Here are those two tracks back to back.

the 16-year-old Beverly Martin with Wild About Love, My Loving and Babe, I'm Leaving You with the Levee Breakers. We'll come back to that name later on. Denny Cordell cajoled Beverly into writing her own songs, and late in 1966, she had her first release on the Dirham label. It was their first song by the label. It was a Randy Newman song called Happy New Year. There were a lot of men like him around at the time, she said, men who rose to fortune on the backs of their artists and managed to buy themselves Porsches while the poor singer was living on bread and Marmite. On this song, she was accompanied by Jimmy Page, John Paul Jones, and Nicky Hopkins. Here is Happy New Year.

Happy New Year by Beverly Martin. In an interview, she wrote that I was about 16 years old when I met Bert Jansch. I would hang around the clubs and coffee bars of London learning about folk music. I knew a lot of the people around him, but at first Bert took no notice of me until I played the support slot for one of his gigs with the Levee Breakers. While we were together, Bert wrote most of the songs for his album It Don't Bother Me. And she also said that Jansch taught her to play the guitar properly. And on the album cover of It Don't Bother Me, there she is lounging in the background. Here is the title track from Bert Jansch's second album, It Don't Bother Me, released in 1965.

It Don't Bother Me by Burt Jansch. Beverly Martin was closely involved with the folk scene at the time, as I said, and she met Paul Simon, who invited her to New York, and they had a two-year on-off relationship. She appeared as Simon and Garfunkel's guest at the 1967 Monterey Pop Festival, and she performed three songs on the same bill as The Who and Jimi Hendrix. She said, "I shouldn't even have been there. I didn't have a green card." And Paul said, "If you marry me, you can get a green card." And I thought, well, that's not very romantic. Anyway, one of the songs she sang there was Picking Up the Sunshine, otherwise known as Burt's Blues by Donovan.

Burt's Blues by Donovan, sung a song also sung by Beverly Martin. Donovan wrote a song about her, and it's called Sweet Beverly, and it was never released, but here is a live version of him singing it in 1967 in Baton Rouge.

Donovan with Sweet Beverly. You're listening to Froom FM, and this is Mike Granville with Dead Good Musicians, and we're remembering Beverly Martin. As I said, she had a relationship with Paul Simon, and on the Simon & Garfunkel album Bookends, their fourth album, released in 1968, Beverly contributed to the track Faking It, and in the middle of which she's heard saying, "Good morning, Mr. Leith. I hope you had a have you had a busy day?"

Faking It by Simon and Garfunkel, with a little guest appearance by Beverly Martin. In 1969, she met John Martin, whom she later married, and as a duo, they issued two albums, Stormbringer and The Road to Ruin. Stormbringer, recorded in New York, released in 1970. It made John and Beverly the king and queen of the UK folk scene. Bev's smoky voice and songs like Tomorrow Time.

Tomorrow Time, John and Beverly Martin. Their marriage increasingly fell prey to his superhuman drinking and drugging. She said, "I was terrified of him and he knew it." She finally mustered the courage to leave in 1979. "I slipped my feet into my son's boots and ran to the police station." She retired from music for years. In 2004, Beverly Martin's song Primrose Hill, about the simple joys of domesticity, which she wrote and sang on Road to Ruin, was sampled by Fatboy Slim for the track Northwest 3 on his 2004 album Palo Lucaville.

Fatboy Slim with Northwest 3. In 2014, 40 years after Nick Drake's death, Beverly Martin finished writing a song that her and Nick had started. The previously unrecorded Nick Drake and Beverly Martin song, Reckless Jane, was started in 1964 when he lived nearby in Hampstead. And she said, when John and I lived in Hampstead, Nick lived one stop down the tube and he would come round and babysit sometimes. I couldn't look at it for a long time after he died, but I finally decided to finish it. And here from her 2014 album, The Phoenix and the Turtle, here is Reckless Jane.

Reckless Jane, sung there by Beverly Martin, a song composed by her and Nick Drake. Let's have a song by Nick Drake then. This one is called The Fly.

Nick Drake and Fly. You may remember at the beginning of the show we talked about, we heard some music by Beverly Martin when she was in a band called the Levee Breakers. And in her 2014 album, The Phoenix and the Turtle, she released a track called The Levee Breaks, an effective reworking of the Memphis Mini Blues song. And she, so here it is.

powerful version of the Levee Breaks. There's a great video on YouTube of that song accompanied drone footage of the flooding around Yeovil. Beverly Martin toured with Loudon Raidright III in the 1980s. They didn't record together, but here is one of his songs from that time. It's called I'm All Right, from the 1985 album of that name. And the album was produced by Richard Thompson, who also played electric lead guitar on several of the songs. Here from that album is Red You're or Not So Ripe.

there's questions to be answered on the quiz show deep inside.

Radio Not by Loudoun Radio Not III. I came across this track, which is by Elton John. It's a song by Beverly Martin and recorded called Sweet Honesty, written by her and performed as a demo by Elton John.

Elton John singing the Beverly Martin song Sweet Honesty. We'll end with an instrumental piece by John Martin and bassist Danny Thompson from an album called Germany 1986. It wasn't released until 2001, and the track is called Beverly, and it's just an instrumental. And hope you've enjoyed the show. This is Mike Grenville on Froome FM with Dead Good Musicians.

0: Coming to the Froome Memorial Theatre in May, Froome Musical Theatre Company present The Wizard of Oz from the 7th to the 9th. 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The Everly Brothers story, Walk Right Back, is on May 22nd. 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

Slipping Eck Tucker. It's another Space Folk Horror Lounge on Froome FM. I'm Darren Giddings, and as always, this is a pre-recorded show, so don't try ringing me up and haranguing me on air or anything, because I'm not on air to be harangued. Anyway, that was the new single from Les Robots, and it does seem to me that Les Robots are incapable of making a bad record, and that's evident proof of that statement, I think. And it's called Electro Returns, and is on Topsy Turvy Records. And I got loads to squeeze in this time, so I'm going to talk less, you'll be delighted to hear. And the next thing I'm going to play is from a sort of compilation album thingy that Buried Treasure have just put out, called Extracellular. And I was rather taken by this track by Johnny Richards and Dave King, called Sleepless in Settle, partly because it reminded me of Conlon Nancarrow's works for player piano, and partly because it reminded me of John Cage's work for prepared piano. So with that in mind, Sleepless in Settle it is.

Johnny Richards and Dave King with Sleepless in Settle from the Extracellular LP on Buried Treasure, followed by Worth It by Woolheads from an LP called Can't Think About It All the Time, because I had some painful getting rid of records business that took me to Stroud recently, and while I was there, it transpired that the owner of the shop was in said band Woolheads, and he presented me with a copy of that LP, which is very fine. Hence why I'm playing you that track now. Now, it's not often we get requests on the Space Folk Horror Lounge. In fact, I'd go as far as to say we've never had a request on the Space Folk Horror Lounge. But I did get one quite recently, and I'll read you the entire email so you can make sense of it. It says, I was a very young and equally naive electronic music fan. But more than music, one of my favouritest things ever was Doctor Who. The very first LP that I ever bought was BBC Sound Effects No. 19, Doctor Who Sound Effects. And I was particularly taken by the track Metabilis 3 Atmosphere. And I would think on the lines of, yes, I know this isn't really music, it's sound effects, but to me, this sounds like a fabulous musical composition. During my 20s, I would visit Artificial Eye in Kensington Market as often as I could. They had a marvellous collection of bootleg industrial cassettes, and the girl who often worked there had a favourite song that she would play over and over again. It wasn't from their own catalogue of industrial sounds, it was Metabilis 3 Atmosphere. So, please, Mr. Radio DJ, could you play Metabilis 3 Atmosphere and dedicate it to that unknown girl who worked in Artificial Eye circa 1987-ish? Thank you, A Listener. Well, A Listener is also Mr. Andy Preston of Edge Effect, so this one goes out to him and them. I have my own Doctor Who Sound Effects LP anecdote, which was that I went on a day trip to Longleat in 1980 with £5 pocket money, and I went round the Doctor Who exhibition there, spent all my £5 on the Doctor Who Sound Effects LP, and then had nothing to do all day, had to go back and wait outside the coach for 6 hours because I had no more money to go in any of the other attractions or eat or anything like that. So obviously I have a soft spot for BBC Sound Effects No. 19, Doctor Who Sound Effects. And let's hasten straight off to the famous blue planet of Metabilis

That's a cruelly dismembered fragment from the recent long-form piece Dustbin Music that Edge Effect have put out on Bandcamp. And before that was a request for Andy Preston of Edge Effect, which was the BBC Radiophonic Workshop's Metabilis 3 Atmosphere from the Doctor Who Sound Effect LP of 1978. And while we're on the subject of old telly, I've recently been re-watching a series that I watched eagerly on repeat in the 1980s called Man in a Suitcase, which was made in the mid-1960s and featured a rather surly detective called McGill, who at the time seemed really old, but now watching it he seems like some sort of callow youth. But anyway, one thing that always fascinated me at the time in the 1980s when I was watching these repeats was that every time McGill went to a swinging nightclub, the same piece of music seemed to be playing in the background. And it's only on doing the rewatch now on Blu-rays with lots of fabulously useful booklets to tell you what all the music was and such like that I've managed to track down what the piece of music was. And it's written by the library composer Cliff Johns and performed by an ensemble of library alumni going under the rather peculiar name of the Swinging Nagers, which I think we'll draw a line underneath before we go into any detail as to what that might actually mean. Anyway, the track's called Swinging London, and this is it.

That's from a forthcoming LP on Sub-Exotic called Escapism by Ogle and Mugwood, and the track's called White Shapes, and I think that comes out in April time. And before it was Cliff Johns and the Swinging Nagers, or the Swinging Nadgers, you choose, dear listener, from a Chapel Library Music LP from the mid-1960s. And next we're going to hear the absolutely unique sounds of BMH, who've turned up on a compilation cassette on Dystopian Frequencies called Insects, and have presented the world with this irresponsible piece of chicanery, and it's called Anopheles Genus Takeover.

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1: Hello.
2: Who are you? What are you doing here? What do you want?
3: We want to sleep here.
2: Here? Why do you want to sleep here?
3: Well, we don't really want to, but we don't want to sleep in the car.
2: Is that your car outside?
3: Yes.
4: Oh. Is it your garage?
2: No. It's Mr. Harvey's garage. I work there.
4: Is Mr. Harvey there now?
2: No. He only comes in the morning, and he goes away at night.
3: Well, we want to sleep here.
2: This isn't a very nice place, and it's cold. Do you want to come back and sleep at my house? I live over there.
3: Oh, yes, please.
2: Come on, then.

0: That's new from the Narco Lounge combo on a digital album called Bristol Sound, and the track's called Understudy. And I noticed that Narco Lounge combo, under its separate existence as the Electric Pentacle, also has a new long piece out called Eliane, presumably in a tribute to the late Eliane Radiguet, who died recently. But it's just that bit too long for me to put into the show today. Why, oh why, don't you still do those lounge lock-in programmes? Asks absolutely no one, including me. Anyway, before it was the latest episode of Slim John, and before that was BMH with Anopheles Genus Takeover from the Insects cassette on Dystopian Frequencies. And Rural District Lo-Fi Recording Project have turned out a rather bizarre thing. A digital album called Jolly Johnny and His Umpying Umlars, as you might imagine. So I thought we'd hear a bit of it. Anyway, it's a strange sort of dub concoction. And we'll hear Jolly J's In for a Shuck.
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0: Jolly Jay. Don't go to the woods. Jolly Jay. Jolly Jay. Don't go into the woods.
1: If the heart is the place where love comes from, then where does love go when it dies? Back to the heart where it came from, or turn into tears in the eyes? But even if one knew the answer, what would one possibly gain? Would the knowledge of where love had gone to ease the heartache?

Why is it one cannot quite realize what a blessing a true love can be? Must one lose love to know it is priceless? Must one be blind before one can see? Our love, where does it go when it leaves us? This question will always remain, for we can never know the answer until we find love once again.

I've long wondered if Roger Moore made any records, but obviously didn't wonder hard enough to actually bother going over to somewhere like Discogs and looking it up and seeing. But I changed that recently, and I did go over to Discogs and found out that he did. And he made that single in 1965. And it was called Where Does Love Go? And would be a pretty rubbish single had not Roger Moore done it. Though I can imagine there are those of you out there thinking I should have ended that sentence after rubbish single. Anyway, before it was Rural District Lo-Fi Recording Project with Jolly J's In For A Shuck from their digital album Jolly Johnny and His Umpying Umlas, which you can get on Bandcamp. Another thing you can get on Bandcamp and on cassette from Preston Capes is the tape The Hungry Will Always Choose a Full Belly Over a Full Mind by VX Hope. And there was a very fine single as well, a lathe cut single. But you can't get those because I bought the last one. So, meh. Anyway, this is a track from the cassette and it's called Sausage Machine.

0: to the Sausage Machine.
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2: Undergraduate, Ian Percival, who also became a scientist later on. And we talked about logic, make these kinds of mathematical systems which worked out logic. And I heard about this girl's theory, which seemed to say that there were things in mathematics that you just couldn't prove. And I didn't like that idea. But when I went to this course, Dean, and he explained what it really says. And what it says is, suppose you've got a

his computer and he says, yep, you've done it right. It's true. Or maybe I'm going to say, you've done it right. It's not true. Or it may not say, I just go on forever. But these are the sort of outcomes. And the point about it is that if you believe that these procedures do give you a proof, in other words, that if the algorithm says, yeah, it's true, then you believe that it is true because you've understood all the rules. You looked at the first one and said, yeah, that's okay. You looked at the second one and said, oh, yeah, I see. Okay, that's great. And you go all the way down. And as long as you're convinced all those rules work, and if it says yes, that's something you believe. Okay. Now, what Gödel shows is he constructs a very specific sentence, a statement, which is a number which what he shows is if you trust this algorithm for proving mathematical things, then you can see, by the way, it's constructed that it's true. But you can also see, by the way, it's constructed that it cannot be proved by this procedure. Now, this was amazing to me because it tells me that, okay, you cannot formalize your understanding in a scheme which you can put on a computer. But you see, this statement which Gödel comes up with is something you can see on the basis of the same understanding that allows you to trust on the rules, that it's true, but that it's not actually derivable by the rules. You see it's true by virtue of your

Double Maths from a new digital EP by Bellprover called 2x4 Way, which is coming out in, I think, June or something like that. And before it was VX Hope with Sausage Machine from the Preston Capes cassette, The Hungry Will Always Choose a Full Belly Over a Full Mind. Now, I haven't played anything by Dogs vs. Shadows for a while, and recently he's got together with Nicholas Langley of Third Kind Records to set up a new label called Black Pylon. But also they've just collaborated on a new cassette for the excellent Strategic Tape Reserve label called 16 Millimeters, and this is a track from it, Slapdash and Bouldered.

Well, I told you I had to squeeze things in a bit this time. That's a triple bill there. It opened with Dogs vs. Shadows with Nicholas Langley, with Slapdash and Bouldered from their new cassette on Strategic Tape Reserve, called 16mm. Then it was The Metamorph, from a new CD he's put out called From Cobalt to Aquamarine, and the track was called Wave Machine. And the Trilogy of Wonders ended with Keith Seatman, with a track from his excellent new LP. The track was called Molly Dolly Stained Glass, and the LP was called Counting to Ten, Then Back Again. It's on Castles in Space, and I managed to acquire mine from the very excellent Raves from the Grave. So, such things are possible. Anyway, that's pretty much all for this this hair-raising edition of the Space Folk Horror Lounge. And we'll go out with F5.6, who've got a retrospective album out on Sea Blue Audio. And it's amazing how suddenly all these bands you think are absolutely brand new are doing retrospectives. Mind you, I think people like Blur are brand new, so, you know, there's no hope for me, really. Anyway, this was a track recorded in 2021, and it's called The Shuttle Leaves at Midnight, and the digital album it's now on is called In Retrospect. And so, until another one of these comes along to upset your eardrums, farewell.

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1: If you like your music like this, or this, or this, or this, or even this, then you should come to the Space Folk Horror Lounge on Froome FM with me, Darren Giddings. 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
2: Hi everyone, Anne Phillips is a very talented writer of poems. This is about Froome, with Anne and I narrating it. Because of lockdown, we couldn't get together, so it's all been done online, and that's no mean feat on its own at our ages. All thanks to Julian for playing it on his show. Enjoy.
3: Litany for Froome.
2: What made this town? Men on horseback, harness jingling, dipping down to cross the ford.
3: Abbot carrying silver cross, standing centre point, hot gospeler.
2: Cotton weavers in cramped cottages, where looms hiss and thud day and night.
3: Villagers trudging up bare hills, down to green valley where stalls heavy with produce stand.
2: The river curling its way round the town, while bridges embrace their buildings high above.
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2: Thousands of feet now traverse the cobbled streets to sample all the Sunday markets hold.
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2: These made this town.
4: 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Lyrically, Lights touches on how easy it is to get caught up in the abundant absurdities of life. 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How we all have a divine light. We always need to have some light on the horizon, and how we are the light. The song's message is hope in the face of adversity, a perfect anthem for our times. Lights is released Friday the 26th of February on iTunes, Spotify and thesupermikados.com. We hope you enjoy listening to it as much as we did making it. Peace out, the Super Mikados.

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1: Good stuff. Have you got another one lined up for us?
2: I have. I'll tell you what. I'll do the busker song. The squeeze bugs busker.
1: Yeah. Okay.
2: Very very quick story about that. He's not here these days, but he was a constant squeeze box busker on the bridge on every market day, especially Saturdays in Froome Marketplace.
1: I remember him well.
2: And yes. I got to know him just by asking him who he was.
1: Yeah.
2: Which is the way you get to know people, I suppose.
1: Yeah.
2: And I got a little bit of background on him, and I said to him, I'm going to write you a song. And he looked at me quizzically, if not somewhat oddly, saying, oh, really? And I said, yeah. I said, and it's going to be called the Squeeze Box Busker on the Bridge. How novel. This is it. This is Alexandru's song.
1: Okay, good stuff.

morning. Good morning. Good morning. Good morning. Good morning. Good morning.

face, and he says, good morning, good morning, good morning, good morning, good morning, good morning, good morning.

Hi, Jody here, the bass player from a new local band called Fortitude. Our first album, Reverie, gets released on the 3rd of February. So we thought we'd like to share a single from the album with you. The song's called Don't Quit Your Daydream. If you like what you hear, please check out our website at fortitude.band, where you'll also find links to all of our social media platforms. Hope you enjoy.

0: Coming to the Frome Memorial Theatre in May, Frome Musical Theatre Company present The Wizard of Oz from the 7th to the 9th. Country music of Dolly Parton, Shania Twain and Johnny Cash and many more in Country Hits Live on the 13th. The Everly Brothers story, Walk Right Back, is on May 22nd. Susie Dent and Simon Reeve bring their tours to the memorial. 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
10: This is Ed Bartram, Feldenkrais teacher, here to give you another Feldenkrais session. For those of you who haven't been listening before, Feldenkrais, spelt F-E-L-D-E-N-K-R-A-I-S, impossible to pronounce when you first read the word for many people. Feldenkrais is a movement-based awareness practice, and we're going to do a lesson for 40 minutes or so after I've had a little said a little bit about how the method works and so on, because it is quite unusual. So I hope you're enjoying the beginning of autumn. I'm certainly benefiting from a bit more time to do things now that my children have gone back to school. So Feldenkrais talked a lot about self-image, and this is an idea about what we perceive, how we perceive we are compared to how we actually are. And indeed, this process of listening carefully to ourselves, making these gentle but powerful movements, in some ways is a process of aligning what we think of how we think we hold ourselves, how we think we are, aligning that to how we are actually holding ourselves, how we are actually moving, and so on. And that's a way of describing developing awareness. And one joint, I'm going to think of particularly, and in many ways, there's a case for it to be thought of as, termed as the most important joint, in the skeleton. Though, I mean, that's what does important mean? They're all important. Essentially, it's the hip joints. So let's think a little bit about what the hip joints consist of, because it's a somewhat confusing term in English. The hips, people talk about their hips. I think in lay people's terms, when we talk about the hips in everyday conversation, I think we're talking more about the pelvis, the side of the pelvis. So there's, I think people generally, say if they're getting themselves measured for some trousers or something, talk about their hips. They're talking about the side of the pelvis, so the iliac crests at the side of the pelvis. So maybe if you're standing, you could just feel the side side of your hip, side of the pelvis, where there's that little crest called the iliac crest on the left and the right. So that's the top of the pelvis, which, as I say, is often known as the hips in everyday conversation. But the hip joints themselves are some distance away from that, in the sense that they're at the other side of the pelvis, at the bottom of the pelvis. So what do the hip joints consist of? The hip joints are where the head of the femur, so the femur being the long thigh bone, where the head of the femur, the ball goes into the socket. So it's a ball and socket joint that goes into the socket in at the bottom of the pelvis. And the movement of the head of the femur in the socket of the pelvis is where the hip joint is. But if you look at if you can be bothered, this might be illustrative. Illustrative is the limits of being on a radio show, is that I can't bring this up on the screen or show you in a class. Is that the femur starts in the knee, or ends in the knee, depending how you think of it, and as it goes upwards towards the head of the femur, it splays out a little bit from the knee, and then at the neck of the femur, just sort of level with the great trochanter, which is the bony bit on the side of you. If you were to lie on your side, it would be the bit around the pelvis that most clearly touches the ground. Around the great trochanter, the level of the great trochanter, is the neck of the femur, and the bone goes at an angle, I think it's about 120 degrees, in towards the centre of you, at the neck of the femur. So it's quite a diversion in the direction of the bone. And then at the end of the neck of the femur is the head of the femur. So the actual joint where the head of the femur meets the socket of the pelvis is quite close to the centre of you, quite close to the groin area. It's some way from the outside of your pelvis, i.e. What people often call the hips. So it's really quite close to the centre, or closer than you might expect to the centre of you, the actual hip joint. And it's fair to say that many people, and why should they, many people in everyday life, are not completely clear exactly where the hip joints are in their skeleton. And it has a significant effect on how we perceive ourselves, how we move, because the hip joints are so fundamental to many movements. If we're not clear where the hip joints are, then our perception of how they move and how they move us, and movements involved with the hip joints, awareness of those movements is not as specific, is not as precise. So it's interesting, what is your self-image? What is my self-image of the hip joints and where they are? Can we pinpoint them precisely as we move? Perhaps just standing and then take a little walk around the room, and maybe having looked at a page online to see where the hip joints are in a skeleton, or having thought about where the hip joints are on you, walk around the room and then feel if you can notice where your hip joints are when you walk. Do you get a bit more of a sense for that now? Having investigated a little bit where the hip joints might be. Good. And now, if that's comfortable, come to the ground and just sit on the ground and cross your legs in sitting. Sit on the ground and cross your legs in sitting. Many people, including myself, find it comfortable to sit on a couple of thin blocks, cross-legged on the ground. It just makes it easier to keep the back to keep the back comfortable. So you may want to sit on some blocks or a thick book for a few moments and make yourself comfortable, as comfortable as you can, sitting cross-legged on the ground. And we'll come back to this at the end. It's not really a part of the lesson as such. It's just a way of seeing how much you've responded to this lesson, how much this lesson has changed, how you are, how you feel, and so on. Good. So now lie on the ground. So it's never a waste of time to repeat a few important, fundamental things about these lessons. Is, first of all, never to do anything that's uncomfortable. If you're in any more pain from doing these lessons, any more discomfort, that often you can do the movements smaller or you can do the movements slower. These lessons are very much the opposite of no pain, no gain. And even if you can't find a way to do the movement by doing it slower or smaller, which is comfortable, then you can just imagine the movement. So really there's no reason for any of these movements to put you in discomfort or any more discomfort than you are in. So lie on your back. Bend your knees if that makes it more comfortable. If you're a little bit strained in the lower back, that can be nice for some people. But if you keep your legs long, if that's comfortable, that's great. Put your arms by your side. You may want to put a small cushion or a little block under your head, but not too high. That's only if your neck is quite strained by keeping your head on the ground. In any case, make yourself comfortable, legs long, arms by your side on the ground. And take a few breaths.

So notice the length of one leg compared to the other. Does one leg feel a little closer to the ground than the other leg?

And then take your attention up your spine. Sorry, not up your spine, up your legs, to your pelvis. How is your pelvis resting on the ground? Is it tilted a little to the left, a little to the right? And in lying down, do you get a sense for where your hip joints are? Just try and sense. Don't necessarily look or touch the area. Just sense in your kinesthetic image, your kinesthetic map, whatever you want to call it. Where are your hip joints? Now bring your attention to your back. How close is your lower back to the ground? What space is there between the lower back or the small of your back and the ground today?

And then trace your attention up the spine, mid-back, mid-upper back, the back between the shoulder blades, into the curve of the neck, noticing which parts of the spine are clearly touching the ground at the moment. Which parts are away from the ground?

Bring your attention to the back of your shoulder blades. Does one shoulder blade press against the ground more clearly than the other shoulder blade?

Now bring your attention to your breathing. Do you notice your sternum move as you breathe? Do you notice the upper back press a little more clearly into the ground? Different points in the breathing cycle.

And then very gently roll your head, touch to the right, nice and slowly. A little bit to the right and back to the center. And then off again to the right and back to the center. And then roll your head to the left and back to the center. Back to the left again, comparing how it is to roll the head to one side compared to the other.

Good. So now, bend your knees, please, so your feet are standing. And with the feet flat on the ground, press a little bit with the feet so that your lower back presses a little more clearly into the ground or comes close to the ground. And then release. So press with your feet so your lower back comes a little closer to the ground. And release. So in doing this movement, the back of the pelvis, as opposed to the lower back, stays in contact with the ground. The distribution of weight across the back of the pelvis changes, but the pelvis remains touching the ground. So it's a small movement. Press a little bit with the feet, or press into the ground with the feet. Lower back presses a little into the ground. And do you feel the movement pushing your spine upwards towards your head? Do you feel your chin coming a little bit away from your sternum? So don't actively move your head, but just notice in pushing with the feet, the movement, the force is transmitted all the way through the skeleton, all the way up to the head. So just let the head move a little bit. So the chin comes away from the sternum, and the back of the head rolls a little bit on the ground. So slightly, so your forehead comes a little bit closer to the ground, just a touch. And release. And sometimes in releasing, coming back to the starting position, you notice, in this case, that the chin, the head coming back to the starting position too, even if you hadn't noticed the chin moving in the first place or the head moving in the first place. When you release the movement and it comes back to something, that's obviously a sign that the head has moved, even if it's a small amount. So just have a short rest there on your back. And now, instead of pushing with the feet, there's a sense of pulling a little bit with the feet. So, by which I mean the force, you're not moving the feet, but you're pressing the heels in the direction, perhaps, of the pelvis, but the feet stay where they are. But the effect is that you kind of, the feet stay where they are and you pull your feet, and that brings the knees a little bit closer to your feet. And encourages the arch in your lower back to increase. Again, the pelvis stays on the ground. The bottom of the pelvis near the tailbone presses more clearly against the ground. Pull with the feet so you increase the arch in your lower back. Release. Do that a few times. And notice now how the head responds to this movement. Again, it's just tiny. It's small. I'm not asking you to actively move the head, but noticing how the head is disturbed, how the head is moved. As you pull with the feet, so the soles of the feet stay where they are. The knees come a little bit towards the feet, downwards. Arch of the back increases. Spine pulls the chin a little bit towards the sternum.
and the crown of your head goes a little bit in the direction of the ceiling. Good. Leave that alone and rest.

And now put these two movements together. So push a little bit, release, push a little bit with the feet, release, pull a little bit with the feet. So the lower back is once pressing a little more clearly into the ground and then arching a little bit, coming away from the ground. As I say, the pelvis remains in contact with the ground, but the distribution of weight at the back of the pelvis changes. You push with the feet and pull with the feet. And obviously the head is encouraged to go in the first away from the sternum, chin away from the sternum, and then chin towards the sternum. And Feldenkrais called this movement skewering the spine. So you're kind of skewering the torso with the spine. So do you get a sense that as you push with the feet, spine goes upwards, skewers, goes higher at the torso, and as you pull with the feet, it goes downwards a little bit. It's a small movement. But there is a sense in which the spine can move in relationship. To your torso, to the shoulders, skewering it first one way and then unskewering it the other way. Good. So leave that alone and rest. Lengthen the legs, put your arms by your sides. So these movements are small. If you feel like when you press with the feet, the spine is kind of banging, sort of jamming against your upper skeleton, then don't go as far. Just go half as far as you can. Make sure you keep it nice and small. Good, so now I go back to this movement. And this time, point your fingers towards the ceiling, so lengthen your arms so they're straightened, so they're forward. Put your hands together in a clap position, so that, as if they were the moment of the impact of a clap, so the arms are straight. So in a sense you're forming a triangle with your arms and the base of your shoulders. So that the shoulder girdle is the base of the triangle, the arms are the two long sides, and the apex of the triangle are the tips of your fingers. So the key thing with these subsequent movements is that the integrity of the shape of the triangle is remains the same. So that is to say, don't bend your elbows, and don't let the palms of your hands slide against each other. But anyway, we'll come on to that in a moment. So now, in this position, with the arms straight forward in this triangle, skewer the spine again. So pull and push with the feet, and see how that is now. Pull and push with the feet. How is it different? How is it different now than when you had your arms by your side?

Good, leave that alone and rest. Maybe rest on your side, as you've been on your back for a while, so just take a rest on your side, however that is most comfortable.

Good. Come onto your back again, please. Bend your knees so your feet are standing. And I set up this skewering of the spine again, just a small movement, pushing a little bit, then pulling with your feet. So the arms should be in this triangle position, so straightened in front of you with the palms of the hands together, arm, elbow straight. And then once you've done it a couple of times, the skewering of the spine, gently take the hands and the arms over to the right. Keep on doing the movement and then come back to the centre. So maybe if it's difficult to press and pull with the feet at the same time as bringing the arms over to the right, just bend your knees so your feet are standing, put your arms in front of you in this triangle position, and now take the hands over to the right. So it's as if someone's lifting underneath your left shoulder. Feel how your arms can go a little further to the right. If you find a twist in the rib cage, you can also watch your hands with your eyes. So your head rolls over a little bit to the right. And then so it's important, as I said before, the elbows don't bend, the palms don't slide over each other. So when you've got the hands a little bit over to the right, as far as you can comfortably go, then start doing the skewering movement. So pulling and pushing with the feet. And you'll notice more pressure goes into the right side of the spine, right shoulder blade. A little bit left shoulder, well, this left shoulder blade comes off the ground a touch. Left side comes off the ground a little bit. Your arms over to the right, the hands over to the right like this. And pulling and pushing the feet. Good. Bring them back to the centre. Have a rest. The arms by your side.

And now put the arms back in the centre. So bend the knees again so the feet are standing. Put your arms forwards, hands in the clap position, as it were. So you create the triangle with your arms. And this time take the hands over to the left. So you lift the right, as if you're lifting the right shoulder. Someone was lifting the right shoulder blade off the ground. A little bit more pressure on the left shoulder blade. And once you've got your hands over to the left a bit, with the arms straight, find a twist in the ribs to do that. The pelvis remains flat on the ground, so you're not moving more over onto your left side. It's purely the shoulder girdle and the ribs which are twisting over. And now, with the hands over to the left, push and pull through the feet, so that you skewer with the spine this way. Good. Do that a few more times. Very gently. Notice how your head is moved, it being on the end of your spine. And come back to the center. Gently put your arms by your side and rest. Lengthen your legs and rest.

Bend your knees again. And this time, just simply with your arms by your side, skewer the spine. So pull and push with the feet. And as you do this, what do you notice your hip joints doing? Do you feel them articulating? Do you feel the head of the femur moving in the socket of the pelvis? Do you feel the pelvis moving over the top of the head of the femur? Good, leave that alone for a moment. Have a short rest.

And now, bend your knees so your feet are standing. And place, so it's a little bit complicated, this position, so I'll take a moment to explain it. With your right foot, the sole of your right foot staying flat on the ground, take your left leg and place it on top of the right knee. That is to say, the back of the left calf, the sort of middle of the left calf, rests on the right knee. So the left knee kind of points to the left. The left foot is a little bit to the right of the right knee. So the back of the left calf is on top of the right knee. And it might find you a few moments to find a comfortable position for your left calf to lie on the knee. So try and find that. And in this position, begin to pull and push with the right foot. So skewer the spine, as it were, from this position, just initiating it with the right foot. And see how it's different to do it in this asymmetrical way.

Do you notice how the hip joint, the side of the pelvis goes upwards a little bit in the direction of your head and downwards in the direction of your feet as you pull and push with your feet? Particularly focusing on the right side of the pelvis now, how that goes a little bit upwards towards the head and downwards towards the feet as you push and pull with the right foot. Good, leave that alone. Put both feet flat on the ground, give your left calf a rest, your right knee a rest, and lengthen your legs. How do you sense your hip joints on the ground now? Do you have more of a feel for your right hip joint, or more of a sensation for your right hip joint compared to your left hip joint? Good. So go back to the position.

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I'm sorry, the right side of your at the top of your femur. How that can also go a little bit towards the ground and towards the ceiling. So as well as going up and down to your feet and to your head, as you push and pull, top of the side of your femur comes a little bit towards the ceiling and then a little bit towards the ground as you push and pull. So focus on that motion now, as you, or put your attention on that motion now as you push and pull with the right foot. The greater trochanter coming a little bit closer to the ceiling and then a little bit closer to the ground.

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1: And leave that alone and rest. Lengthen your legs. So there's two movements going on here. As you push and pull with your foot, they're very subtle, but hopefully you can notice them. Well, they can be quite subtle. There's the sense of... it's probably easiest to focus on the greater canter, which, as I say, is the knobbliest bit of the outside of the top of your femur. And it goes a little bit closer to your head and a little bit closer to the feet as you push and pull. But also there's a sense that it can come towards the ceiling and towards the ground, as we were doing before. So those two combined... quite a complex movement, creates quite a complex movement in the hip joint itself. And Feldenkrais talks about the rotary movement that you can thereby notice, begin to notice in the hip joint. So one last time, go back to this movement. So bend the knees so the feet are standing, put the left leg, the back of the left calf on the right knee, push and pull with the right foot. Do you get a sense as the greater trochanter moves towards the ceiling and back towards the ground, and also it goes a little bit towards the head and towards the feet, the hip joint moves in a rotary movement. The hip joint being at the other end of the neck of the femur from the greater trochanter. Good. So leave that alone and rest. Lengthen your legs.

But did I say one last time? In fact, I'm going to ask you to do it once more. This time, bend both knees so the feet are standing. Put the left leg on top of the right knee. Turn your head to the right. Start doing the pushing and pulling motion with the foot. That's great with the head. Turn to the right. Do that a few times. And then leave it alone. Rest in this position. And now point the left arm towards the ceiling. So it's straight forward in front of you. And then let the wrist go limp. So let the wrist bend. The arm is still straight, pointing up towards the ceiling. Turn the head to the right. And now begin pushing and pulling motion with the foot on the right side. The head turned to the right and the arm pointed towards the ceiling, but with the wrist limp. Push and pull. How do you notice your hip joints moving now?

How does this compare to the movement when your arm wasn't in the air and your head wasn't turned to the right? Good. Take the left leg down. Roll to one side. Come to sitting for a few moments.

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We've been focusing on this side, so does the right hip joint, does it have a more vivid sensation? Does it have a greater range of movement, perhaps? Does it feel a little more fluid? Or perhaps there's no discernible difference. Do you notice a difference between your eyes? Does your left eye feel a little different to your right eye as you walk around?

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Lengthen your legs and rest.

So this time, bend your knees so your feet are standing. Keep the left foot on the ground, so the sole of the left foot is touching the ground. And put the right leg on top of the left knee. So the back of the right calf is on top of the left knee. And this time, push and pull the left foot. And feel how that is. Feel how the movement goes all the way up to the head. Push and pull. How does your left hip joint respond to this movement? Notice first how side of the top of the femur, the bit that points out the most, the grande crante, how that goes a little bit downwards towards your feet and up towards your head. As you push and pull. And then switch your attention to how the grande crante, the side of the femur there, the top of the femur, can also come a little bit towards the ceiling and back towards the ground as you push and pull. Do you have a feel for this rotary movement that I mentioned before? That this movement generates in the left hip joint. Good. Take the left leg off the right leg. And maybe roll onto your side and rest. Use an arm as a pillow if you don't have one to hand. Make yourself a little bit more comfortable. And as you lie on your side, you probably notice your greater decanter a little bit more clearly. It's the bit on the side that you're lying on that presses most clearly into the ground, just below the pelvis. Good, so now roll onto your back again. Go back to that same position. Put the right leg on top of the left knee. The right foot is a little bit to the left of the left knee. The right knee is pointing outwards to the right of the left knee. And turn your head to the left this time. And do this movement of pulling and pushing the foot.

I have a short rest in this position. And then lift up at the right arm. So the right arm is pointing towards the ceiling. Let the wrist go limp. Pull and push with the left foot. Right leg on top of the knee. The left, the head, turn towards the left. See how your hip joints move in this slightly bizarre position, you might think. Or specifically how your left hip joint. The right hip joint will also move a little bit as well. The right knee moves too, but it's mainly the left hip joint that we're interested in at this point. Good. Leave that alone and rest. And lengthen the legs on the ground or keep them bent, whichever you prefer. Keep your arms by your side.

Could say bend your knees against your feet are standing, and let's just go back to the initial movement they ask you to do. Feet standing, and then pressing a little bit with the feet, lower back. Presses more clearly into the ground. Chin comes a touch away from the sternum, and then pulling a little bit with the feet. Arch and your back increases a touch, and the chin comes a little bit towards the sternum. Do that a few times, skewering the spine. Keep it small. But do you notice that it's more clear now? There's more, you have brought more awareness to this movement, and that perhaps it's a little bit easier than it was at the beginning. How do your hip joints move now? Do you get a sense for this ball and socket joint? With the head of the femur moving inside the socket of the hips, socket of the pelvis, I should say, and the pelvis, the socket of the pelvis moving over the top of the head, the ball of the femur.

Good. 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And now, as you did at the beginning of the lesson, notice the length of your two legs. Does one feel longer than the other? Does one feel a little closer to the ground, perhaps?

Take your attention up to the back of your pelvis. What's the distribution of weight behind the back of your pelvis now? A little bit more to the left or to the right, maybe. How do you sense your hip joints now as you lie on the ground?

How far is the small of your back from the ground? The arch in the lower back. How much space is there between the ground and the arch of your lower back? And then take your attention up the spine, noticing which vertebra are close to the ground. The mid-back, spine between the shoulder blades, all the way to the base of the skull. And how does that compare to the beginning of this lesson?

Notice how your shoulder blades touch the ground. Does the right or left shoulder blade touch more clearly than the other? How open does your chest feel? One side possibly a little bit more open than the other. And then notice your breathing. How does your sternum, your breastbone move as you breathe? And how does your upper back, mid to upper back, change its relationship to the ground during the breathing cycle?

And as you did at the beginning, gently roll your head a little bit to the left. Back to the centre. A little bit back to the left again. And back to the centre. And then over to the right. Back to the centre. Compare how your two sides, how easy it is to move the two sides, and compare how it was at the beginning of the lesson. Good. So now roll to one side. Come to sitting for a few moments again. Get orientated in sitting for a little while. And now stand up. Come to standing. Walk around the room. Walk around your space. How do you walk now? How do you notice your left and right hip joints? Last time I asked you to walk around, you've moved mainly your right hip joint. How does the left hip joint feel now? How do the two compare? How is your overall sense of walking? Do you feel a little more fluid? Perhaps a little lighter?

0: And how has your self-image of your hip joints changed during the course of the last 40 minutes or so? Has that image, do you think, aligned itself with what or how your hip joints are and how they actually move? Good. So we'll finish the lesson there. Thank you very much for listening. My name's Ed Bartram at feldenkraissomerset.com. Feldenkrais again, spelt F-E-L-D-E-N-K-R-A-I-S. And you can also find me at Feldenkrais Froom, Facebook page with Jackie Adkins, who's another Froom practitioner. 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
6: You're listening to Variations on a Theme on Fabulous Froom FM. And just a heads up, this is a pre-recorded show. If you'd like to reach out to me to make a song request or just to say hello, you can do so by emailing hello@froom.fm and be sure to put Variations on a Theme in the subject line. And if you're wondering how Froom is spelt, it's F-R-O-M-E. Now, my friends, let's go on a journey of discovery. Today we're going to look back into the archives. This is episode 39. It's a numbers game.

That was Thievery Corporation with Numbers Game. Welcome to Variations on a Theme. My name is Eleanor Talbot, and I'm glad to have your ear. On today's show, we're going to focus on numerical tributes in song. It may be a numbers game, but it's six of one and half a dozen of the other, as they say. Early man really got to grips with numbers about the time that they learned to master agriculture, because it became imperative to understand the number of goods, such as cattle, which were yours. This in turn was used for trade, in order to keep a tally on goods and services and understanding who owned what and who owed what, a system needed to be created. From there, more complex number systems were used to calculate angles and diameters, in order to build structures more complex than mud huts. It wasn't long before numbers formed a language. Math is a universal language. The symbols and organization to form equations are the same in every country of the world. Let's start today's show with a number that may put the fear of God into you. 666, aka the number of the beast, as read in chapter 13 of the book of Revelation of the New Testament, and also in popular culture. In the Textus Receptus manuscripts of the New Testament, the book of Revelation, chapter 13, passages 17 to 18, cryptically asserts 666 to be man's number, or the number of a man, depending on how the text is translated, associated with the beast, an antagonistic creature that appears briefly about two-thirds into the apocalyptic vision. In modern popular culture, 666 has become one of the most widely recognized symbols for the Antichrist, or alternatively, the devil. The number 666 is purportedly used to invoke Satan. Earnest references to the number occur both among apocalyptic Christian groups and in explicitly anti-Christian subcultures. References in contemporary Western art or literature are more likely than not intentional references to the beast symbolism. Some people take the satanic associations of 666 so seriously that they actively avoid things related to 666 or the digit 666. This is a phobia known as hexaconotahexaphobia. Oh my goodness. Why can't they just say 666-a-phobia? Why does it have to be hexaconotahexaphobia? Jeez, scientists. But for those of you worried that your house number is 666 or your license plate contains those numbers, never fear. The number of the beast is cited as 616 in some early biblical manuscripts, the earliest known instance being in Papyrus 115, a fragmented manuscript of the New Testament written in Greek on Papyrus circa 225 to 275 AD. Incidentally, 666 is also the sum of the first 36 natural numbers. Up next, Feist with 1, 2, 3, 4, followed by Eddie Cochran with Three Steps to Heaven, and ending the set is David Bowie with 1984.

You heard In Order Feist with 1, 2, 3, 4, followed by Eddie Cochran with 3 Steps to Heaven, and ending the set was David Bowie with 1984. There are always common references to numbers in our everyday lexicon with phrases such as, she's a perfect 10, meaning her beauty has reached its zenith and is as good as it gets. But we rarely use the same numbering identifier for men when comparing their physical attributes. Blake Edwards' 1979 movie starring Bo Derek and Dudley Moore about a man who obsesses over a woman's beauty is simply titled 10 and needed no further explanation. We also commonly refer to top 10 lists to identify the best, or in some cases the worst, of a particular thing or concept. But why 10? Although there is no universally acknowledged ideal female body shape, cultural ideas, however, have developed and continue to exert influence over how a woman relates to her own body, as well as how others in her society may perceive and treat her. In the Western world, traditionally, the perfect 10 consists of a 10-inch and higher difference between the waist and the hips and bosom. A 2016 study from the University of Texas at Austin, led by Dr. Devendra Singh, revealed there is an actual ideal body type for women when it comes to perceived attractiveness. It has to do with specific body fat distribution in the shape of an hourglass, as measured by the waist-to-hip ratio. According to the study, a low waist-to-hip ratio indicates high fertility and low long-term health risks. Dr. Singh states, "The evidence summarized in this paper demolishes the myth that beauty is ever-changing, skin deep and superficial. The attractiveness judgment based on figures defined by waist-to-hip ratio is a robust phenomenon evident in various cultures. I presented data to establish that the allure of the hourglass figure is programmed in the human mind because it provides important biological information about a woman's youthfulness, health status, and fertility. So, what's the ideal body shape? Well, one woman who embodies the ideal shape is British model and actress Kelly Brook. Kelly is 5 feet 6 inches tall with an approximate bust waist hip ratio of 36, 27, 39. So how many women fit this lofty construct? One study cites that only 8% of the 6,000 measured fit the ideal. Good to know I'm not alone then. Up next, you two with 1. Followed by Paul Hardcastle with 19, and ending the set is the Tom Robinson Band with 2468 Motorway.

In 1965, Vietnam seemed like just another foreign war. But it wasn't. It was different in many ways, and so were those who did the fighting. In World War II, the average age of the combat soldier was 26. In Vietnam, he was 19. In Vietnam, he was 19.

You heard In Order U2 with 1, followed by Paul Hardcastle with 19, and ending the set was the Tom Robinson Band with 2468 Motorway. Even people who are not numbers people may have a soft spot for one number in particular, 7. For various reasons, many of us find it fascinating, even magical. 7 is a number most commonly designated as people's favorite. You have 7 days per week, the 7 deadly sins. In the most widely accepted view, there are 7 continents, 7 colors of the rainbow, the 7-year itch, and so on. Many people consider 7 to be their lucky number. In folklore, the 7th son of a 7th son is supposed to have special abilities, such as being a healer or a psychic. Best-selling books feature it in their titles, The 7 Habits of Highly Effective People. What is it about the number 7 that causes such a visceral response? Historically, the number 7 has played a significant role in society, culture, religion, and even psychology. It was prominent in many ancient cultures. Most famous of all were the 7 wonders of the world: the Great Pyramid of Giza, the Hanging Gardens of Babylon, the Temple of Artemis, or Artemis, depending how you pronounce that, at Ephesus, the Statue of Zeus at Olympia, the Mausoleum at Halicarnassus, the Colossus of Rhodes, and the Lighthouse of Alexandria. The number 7 has significance in almost every major religion. In the Old Testament, the world was created in 6 days and God rested on the 7th, creating the basis of the 7-day week we use to this day. In the New Testament, the number 7 symbolizes the unity of the 4 corners of the earth with the Holy Trinity. The number 7 is also featured in the book of Revelations: 7 churches, 7 angels, 7 seals, 7 trumpets, and 7 stars. The Quran speaks of 7 heavens, and Muslim pilgrims walk around the Kaaba in Mecca, Islam's most sacred site, 7 times. In Hinduism, there are 7 higher worlds and 7 underworlds. And in Buddhism, the newborn Buddha rises and takes 7 steps. In 1956, George Miller of Harvard University demonstrated that most people can retain roughly 7 items of information in their short-term memory, which is handy as phone numbers in the US and many other countries tend to have 7 digits, area code notwithstanding. The logical reason behind the choice of 7 digits is because it gave the telecommunication companies at that time enough numbers to dole out to clients. As the population grew, digits were changed and added. I could go on espousing the virtues of the number 7, but I feel your attention span is wavering. Up next, Tragically Hip with the 100th Meridian, followed by Suzy Quatro with 4-letter words, and ending the set is New Model Army with 51st State.

promise me, promise me they bury me someplace I don't wanna be. You'll dig me up and transport me unceremoniously away from the swollen city breeze, garbage bag trees, whispers of deceit.

You heard an order tragically hip with 100 meridian, followed by Susie Quattro with four-letter words, and ending the set was New Model Army with 51st State. There are some residences that are famous number 10s, such as the home of the serving British Prime Minister, 10 Downing Street. But there's another number 10 which is infamous in the UK, 10 Rillington Place. This was the home of John Reginald Halliday Christie, known to his family and friends as Reg Christie. He was an English serial killer and necrophile who was active during the 1940s and early 1950s. He murdered at least 8 people, including his wife, Ethel, by strangling them in his flat at 10 Rillington Place, Notting Hill, London. This was in the days when Notting Hill was a very poor neighbourhood and not the chic address of today. Christie moved out of Rillington Place during March 1953. Soon afterwards, the bodies of 3 of his victims were discovered, hidden in a wall.

wallpaper-covered alcove in the kitchen. Two further bodies were discovered in the garden, and his wife's body was found beneath the floorboards of the front room. Christie was arrested and convicted of his wife's murder, for which he was hanged. Two of Christie's victims were Beryl Evans and her baby daughter Geraldine, who along with Beryl's husband, Timothy Evans, were tenants at 10 Rillington Place during 1948-49. This case sparked huge controversy after Evans was charged with both murders, found guilty of the murder of his daughter, and hanged in 1950. Christie was a major prosecution witness helping to convict Evans. When Christie's own crimes were discovered 3 years later, serious doubts were raised about the integrity of Evans' conviction. Christie himself subsequently admitted killing Beryl, but not Geraldine. It's now generally accepted that Christie murdered both Beryl and Geraldine, and that police mishandling of the original inquiry allowed Christie to escape detection and enabled him to murder four more women. The High Court quashed Evans' conviction during the 2000, accepting that Evans did not murder either his wife or his child. Christie's murders were dramatized in the excellent 1971 film 10 Rillington Place, in which he was portrayed authentically and creepily by Richard Attenborough, who spoke of his ambivalence concerning the role. "I do not like playing the part, but I accepted it at once without seeing the script. I have never felt so totally involved in any part as this. It is a most devastating statement on capital punishment." Christie was also the subject of the Calypso song, Christie, written and performed by Panamanian Joseph Legendre, a.k.a. Lord Cobra.

That was the surprisingly upbeat ode to serial killer John Christie, Christie, by Lord Cobra. The Famous Five is a series of children's adventure novels written by English author Enid Blyton. The first book, Five on a Treasure Island, was published in 1942. The novels feature the adventures of a group of young children, Julia, Dick, Anne, and Georgina, or George, and their dog Timmy. The stories take place in the children's school holidays after they have returned from their respective boarding schools. Each time they meet, they get caught up in adventure, often involving criminals or lost treasure. Sometimes the scene is set close to George's family home at Cairn Cottage in Dorset, or various other houses that are hundreds of years old and often contain secret passages or smugglers' tunnels. In some books, the children go camping in the countryside, or on a hike, or holiday together elsewhere. However, the settings are almost always rural and enable the children to discover the simple joys of cottages, islands, the English and Welsh countryside, and seashores, as well as an outdoor life of picnics, where they famously enjoy lashings of lemonade, simply heaps of ham sandwiches and cakes, and bicycle trips and swimming. Parodies of the wholesome stories began early. In 1964, only a year after the last book was published, John Lennon, in his work in his own right, had the short story The Famous Five through Woe Now Abbey. Amidst a plethora of deliberate misspellings, he lists no fewer than 10 members of the Five, not counting a dog named Craigsmuir. A man warns them off Woe Now Abbey, and they subdue and question him. The story, like many other stories in this nonsense volume, stops there. Blyton intended to write only 6 or 8 books in the series, but owing to their high sales and immense commercial success, she went on to write 21 full-length Famous Five novels, as well as a number of other series in a similar style following groups of children discovering crime on holiday in the countryside. Blyton was also the creator of Noddy and Big Ears, The Secret Seven, Mallory Towers, and The Magic Faraway Tree. By the end of 1953, more than 6 million copies had been sold. Today, more than 2 million copies of the book are sold each year, making them one of the best-selling series for children ever written, with sales totaling over 100 million. All the novels have been adapted for television, and several have been adapted as films in various countries. Blyton's publisher, Hodder & Stoughton, first used the term The Famous Five in 1951, after 9 books in the series had been published. Before this, the series was referred to as The Five Books. Blyton's books were sweet and wholesome, espousing family values and harmony. But the author herself is considered a notorious figure to more modern sensibilities, as she was racist in her views, like many of her time, and had several extramarital affairs. And she's been accused by one of her daughters as being a terrible mother, with no maternal instincts whatsoever. Up next, Pulp with Disco 2000, followed by Paul Simon with 50 Ways to Leave Your Lover, and ending the set is Nana, 99 Red Balloons.

0: 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We'll be back with part two in just a moment. 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

You heard In Order, Pulp with Disco 2000, followed by Paul Simon, 50 Ways to Leave Your Lover, and ending the set was Nena with 99 Red Balloons. La Fiesta de Quinceañera, also known as Quince Años, or La Fiesta Rosa, is a time-honored Latin American tradition which celebrates the transition from childhood to womanhood. These notoriously extravagant coming-of-age parties are celebrated all throughout the region, with each nation observing their own unique traditions. As the spiritual home of the Quinceañera, Mexico observes numerous 15th traditions. Perhaps the most striking is the changing of the shoe ceremony. Here, the father proudly takes off his daughter's flats and replaces them with high heels, demonstrating once and for all she has now become a woman. Then there is the last doll ritual, where the celebrant gives away her favorite toy to a younger girl to signify that she's become too old for such things. As one might expect, in Mexico, piñatas can be involved too, with 15 candy-filled papier-mâché creations being smashed to smithereens to represent each year of a girl's development. Blog writer Rocio explains it best. Frilly, poofy dresses, big hair, visions of princesses, comparable in production and price to weddings. The average price tag for these celebrations range from $10,000 to $15,000. The traditional celebration begins with a Thanksgiving mass and is followed by a big reception with dinner and dancing to live music and DJs. The celebrations typically range from 100 to 400 guests, and receptions tend to last about 6 hours. Jeez, I think I got a diary for my 15th birthday. Up next, Nat King Cole with Route 66, followed by the White Stripes with Seven Nation Army, and ending the set is David Bowie with 5 Years.

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It winds from Chicago to LA. More than 2,000

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You heard an order Nat King Cole with Route 66, followed by White Stripes with Seven Nation Army, and ending the set was David Bowie with 5 Years. I know it's pronounced David Bowie, but I just can't train my brain to say Bowie. I've said Bowie all these years. You'll just have to put up with it. Poker is a game of chance, luck, and strategy woven around sets of numbers. In any game where money, rewards, fame, and celebrity are involved, you'll find those who will stop at nothing to win, employing fraudulent means to reach the jackpot. Poker cheaters have a long history from the days of the Wild West all the way to the modern online game. Here's a brief rundown on some infamous poker cheats. French poker players Jean-Paul Pasqualini and Cedric Rossi colluded to win the Partouche Poker Tour in 2009 and took over $2 million by employing some elaborate poker cheats. A code of hand and body signals saw them scoop the lion's share of the prizes. After accusations of collusion surfaced, Global Poker Index removed the suspected players from its rankings. But they kept their booty. Running low on chips during a tournament? No problem. Just introduce your own counterfeit chips. That's what poker cheat Christian Lusardi did back in 2014 at the Borgata Winter Poker Open. I'll say that fast, Winter Poker Open. Oh, I did. But it all came crashing down when an extra 2.7 million chips were discovered in play. Suspicion fell on Lusardi almost immediately. When police raided his hotel room, they discovered him flushing the rogue chips down the toilet. According to a CBS News report, he's manufactured and then put a counterfeit Borgata logo ruined. Lusardi was also convicted 6 months of a total 8-year jail cell poker community. One of the oldest cheating methods in the world, from China to the Czech Republic to the World Series of Poker list in 2015, a deep and suspicious an investigation. Although cleared by the WSOP, I presume that means World Series of Poker, and allowed to keep his $54,545 winnings, revelations that he was banned from casinos in Prague for marking cards, aces and kings only, and according to reports, also appeared. A recent case in Scotland showed that old-school cheating ideas and modern technology are alive and well, with a player known as Billy the Egyptian outed for a poker scam. Police were called when fellow players raised suspicions that Billy was using some form of electronic card reader with the dealer in on the scam. The kind of technology required has been on sale on eBay and other sites for several years now, although only a few cases of it being used and the cheaters caught in the act have surfaced. The biggest and scariest of all poker cheaters was the 2007 Ultimate Bet scandal, which erupted when players discovered that someone had access to all cards being dealt on the site. This is an internet site where you play against other players online. So somehow, someone had tapped into the system. Bet's super user account with the name wired in a similar scandal was eventually traced champ Ross Hamilton. Put on Hamilton's cheating game thing is for certain. The house always by Blur, song 2, and ending the set is Queen.

You heard in order Bill Withers with Just the Two, that was Queen with Seven Seas of Rye. Numerology is the belief in the coinciding events. It is also the study of the numerical value of the letter with the paranormal. Alongside astrology and similars of his time, believed that because mathematical concepts were more practical or easier to regulate and classify, Augustine deity to humans as confirmation of the true numerical relationships, and it was up to the mind to seek and invent by divine grace. Numbers also play an important role in Judaic ritual practices and are believed to be a means for understanding the divine as well. In more modern times, the elements into some logical numerology, and yet ultimately led to the construction of the art of numerology starts with your name and birth date. They are the database seen. Number values are assigned to the letters in your name. By adding these, a numerologist establishes your key numbers. He then interprets the meaning of these key numbers, which makes practitioners believe that through numerology they can see all the diverse person you are. This will enable you to make the most of your strengths in a way that wasn't possible before. Well, maybe my lucky number 7 is take 5, followed by Noah and the whale with 2 plus 2 equals 5.

2 plus 2 equals 5. Throughout history, gold has been treasured for its natural beauty and radiance. For this reason, many cultures have imagined gold to represent the sun. The weight of gold is measured in troy ounces. However, its purity is measured in carats. Caratage is the measurement of the purity of gold alloyed with other metals. 24 carat is pure gold with no other metals. Lower caratages contain less gold. 18 carat gold contains 75% gold and 25% other metals, often copper or silver. The minimum caratage for an item to be called gold varies by country. In the US, 10 carat is the legal minimum accepted standard of gold caratage, 14 carat being the most popular. In France, the UK, Austria, Portugal, and Ireland, 9 carat is the lowest caratage permitted to be called gold. In Denmark and Greece, 8 carat is the legal minimum standard. Yellow gold jewelry is still the most popular color, but today's gold is available in a diverse palette. The process of alloying, mixing other metals with pure 24-karat gold gives malleable gold more durability, but can also be used to change its color. White gold is created through alloying pure gold with white metals such as palladium or silver. In addition, it is usually plated with rhodium to create a harder surface with a brighter shine. White gold has become the overwhelming choice for wedding bands in the US. The inclusion of copper results in the soft pink complexion of rose gold, while the more unusual colors such as blue and purple can be obtained from the addition of patinas or oxides on the alloy surface. Black gold, for example, derives its color from cobalt oxide. So now you know what to look for at the next flea market. Up next, Lena Lovitch with My Lucky Numbers 1, followed by Temple Tudor with Swords of a Thousand Men, and ending the set is Wilson Pickett with Land of a Thousand.

Well, that's it for another episode of Variations on a Theme. Thank you for taking a number and sitting with me here in the waiting room. Playing us out is Bare Naked Ladies with 1 week, followed by the B-52s with 52 Girls. Stay safe, take care, and be kind to one another. Until next time.

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0: Good afternoon. Hi. Yes, it's me, Fayon Dixon, live and direct back in the studio. I missed you guys. We did a brilliant pre-recorded show a couple of weeks ago. It was fantastic, but I love being here live in the studio. And with me, I do have an amazing guest. His name is Sam Adams. Sam, can you make some noise?
1: Hello. It's good to be here, Fayon.
0: We're going to hear a little bit more about Sam very, very soon. But as you know, I have a track to take us into the show. Yeah, not that one. That's My Holy Mountain by the Wax Preachers, good friends of mine. Now I've got something else for you, very, very special. We're going to kick off with a little bit of Echo Beach. Remember this one?

0: Oh, yes. Oh, my. Did you enjoy that one? Maybe you've not heard it for a while, so I thought I'd give you a nice little treat. Yeah, Echo Beach. Martha, my friend. Yes. Now, guest in the studio. Let me tell you a little bit about my guest, shall I? It's a wonderful thing when somebody introduces you to someone that you don't know, and you're like, yeah, they might want to be on the show. So that's what we're going to be talking about in a moment. But if you've just joined us, why were you not here at 12? This is Happy Talk. I'm Fayon Dixon and we are live. So Froome, you know, thank you for tuning in, whether you are driving or cooking or just having a well-earned Friday cuppa, you're in exactly the right place. Today's show is a good one. You know, we always like to talk about happy moments on Happy Talk. Three happy moments, two songs that epitomise happiness, and an object of happiness. And today's guest has lived in the wilds of Africa, broken bread with an Islamic cleric in Nairobi, has spent years helping men find out who they really are. He's a counsellor, a nature guide, an author, and man behind The Way of the Wild, Sam Adams. Welcome to Happy Talk.
1: Hey, thank you so much.
0: Oh, it's so great to have you here. We've been chit-chatting about you coming on the show for quite a while now, haven't we?
1: Yeah, we have.
0: We have indeed. You were recommended to me, and I was like, after reading a little bit of your story, looking at your website, etc., I'm like, this man has lived. He's lived. So let's get him on the show, and I want to dive straight in. You actually started life in Epsom, correct?
1: Yep, sorry. That's yeah, right.
0: Started life out there. So what was life like for you out in old Epsom?
1: Yeah, I think it was pretty normal. British upbringing, went to local school and lived a happy-ish life as a child.
0: Yeah, good. So when did you make the move from Epsom and where did you go next?
1: Dad got a job in Zimbabwe. I was 14 years old and moved from English privilege southeast to living in Zimbabwe in Harare. A different type of privilege, you know, it came with the job, you had a nice home there, but it introduced me to something new, something fresh, something different. Probably the main thing I want to talk about is nature, deep nature connection, or the wild. You know, while I lived in the city, many weekends and all holidays we were exploring countryside, lakes, safaris, animals. I've got stories to tell you.
0: Oh, and we've got to cram it in before 1 o'clock. I mean, what was it like, though, to pack up your bags at the age of 14? Because that is a tricky time for a young person already. They're just establishing themselves. Maybe you had a friendship group and all those sort of things. What was it like to go, okay, then, guys, see ya? And how long were you gone for?
1: Well, when I first heard about it, I was thrilled to bits. I thought, I can't think of anything better. This is the adventure of a lifetime, yeah. Which it was. But then life started to improve in Surrey. You know, I got a girlfriend. I was doing well at school. I was playing a lot of sport. So it was hard. I had to say goodbye. Tears were shed. And I think that is part of the richness of the story, is letting go. It was painful. There's grief in that, saying goodbye. But it opened up then space for new things to emerge.
0: Goodness, just trying to think when I was 14. Yeah, it's a long, long time ago, but that is a moment. It's like rock in your life, which then changed your life, didn't it? So you're saying now you're out in the countryside, you're there. Do you speak languages? I mean, when you moved out there, did you have to start learning some new languages?
1: I didn't have to, but I chose to. I really enjoy cultural richness, food, language is part of that, diversity, different styles of being human. So yeah, I made an effort to learn a little bit of Shona and Ndebele in Zimbabwe. I moved to Uganda for a bit later in my teens. Oh, wow. So I learned a bit of Swahili and Bugandan. I just sort of collected them, at least enough to pay respect to locals, especially as a white man there, and acknowledge my privilege and that I'm on your land. Let me at least say hello in your language, the least I can do.
0: Absolutely right. I remember having to, when I was going, oh, we went over to Morocco, an ex-boyfriend and I, and I'm like, I need to make sure I've got some pleasantries under my belt. I can't just say hello. I need more. I need thank you. I need, you know, which way to, you know, how are you? You know, all these things. And it was just lovely. I was reading The Alchemist as well as we were making our trek along. And so I was really immersing myself. And I think when you put yourself into situations where you are trying to be part of the environment opens up to you. My boyfriend at the time was a young white guy. He'd studied at SOAS and he spoke many languages, at least four languages. So he was pretty fluent in Arabic. So we were quite the sight walking down the road, you know, black woman, young white guy. You know, people were just like, you know, very friendly to us. But then as soon as he opened his mouth, he spoke the language, bam, doors literally opened. Come in this way. You know, tourists were going in one door. We were going in another door and we were seeing life, you know. And I was doing my little bits of pleasantries and trying. And they were just so amazing. You know, people watching our car if we went somewhere. The kids were all interested in us. It's beautiful to go to other countries, but you've got to try, haven't you? You've got to be part of it.
1: And that takes bravery, takes courage to step out of our comfort zones and try different food. Try speaking it, even if you're going to make a mistake. I notice people love it when an effort is made.
0: Absolutely.
1: And in our exploration of what is happiness, here's part of the answer. Part of the answer is finding the common humanity. We all love food. We all love to share. Maybe we all love to talk about the weather. It's something that brings us united and having a common unity, community around humanity. And I really experienced that going to Africa from more of a independent British Western way of living to rediscovering some older values of community. And the weather certainly helped, but we were outside a lot, barbecues, swimming, enjoying nature as a way of life and how people can meet in that space.
0: So you mentioned community. Is community different over there to how it was in the UK?
1: Yeah, there's more of it. You know, if it means common unity and coming together around a shared value, it's hard here. And certainly that was 25 years ago in Africa. It may have changed. But here we're so independent. We're in our little homes. Everyone on the street owns a microwave or a lawnmower, whereas there, maybe there's one lawnmower to share. So there's more sharing. There's more familiarity with each other and the neighbours. It's less independent, more connection.
0: I must say, the road that I live in here in Froome, and we've been here now since August, and I've got to say we've moved into the best street in the world. You talk about community. People share everything. We have a WhatsApp group and people will be putting on there, hi, I no longer have need for this plant. Does anybody want it? Bam, straight away. I've got a bed frame. Anybody interested? Oh, I've just unloaded my car, but I realise I can't do it on my own. Is there anybody that can help? There's always someone around. It's just incredible. We've got the most beautiful community. We've got a street party coming up actually in a few weeks. I'm looking forward to that because I wasn't there last year. But wherever I go, I seek community always. I'm an only child. I was brought up in Coventry. I had a lot of friends, a lot of cousins and stuff around me. But I always like to meet other people. My mum was like, are you not happy with who you know already? Why are you meeting new people? Who is this now? Dragging people into the house. Oh, mum, this is Savita. Who? She's staying for dinner. You know, it's just like dragging people off the street. And wherever I go, if I, you know, when I move to a new neighbourhood or whatever, I knock my neighbour's door straight away. Hello, I'm Fayon. This is Lawrence, my husband. We've just moved in.
1: Yeah.
0: Or when we were even buying our place in Streatham, we really really wanted it. And we knocked doors even before we'd completed. So we're moving here. We're waiting for things to complete, but I feel it's going to go through. So we just wanted to, you know, ask you about the area. What's the area like? What are the people like? What happens here? And then, you know, you embed yourself. And then before you know it, I like to say hello to everyone, from the postman to the milkman to the dustman. they're community and they're part of us, and I show respect to those people because they're doing their job and they've got a life somewhere. It's just so important to find commonality somewhere.
1: Yeah, yeah. Yeah, when we moved to Frome, I wrote a letter. I didn't go door to door, but I posted a letter nice. To every neighbour saying, hey, this is me, this is my children, and we've just moved into this house.
0: Oh,
1: love
0: what?
1: To connect. And it's one of the reasons I love Frome.
0: Yeah,
1: there
0: yeah.
1: is community here, and I'm so blessed with our neighbours. But yeah, Africa really introduced me to it on a whole new level of sharing. And it's something I'm still learning to do now. I feel like maybe we've lost a bit of that skill to share. We become quite isolated.
0: And what I notice as well, because I've never been to Africa. The closest I've got is Morocco. I need to go deep. But when you go to a country that is essentially not as rich, and I don't like to say developed because underdeveloped, because I believe they're not underdeveloped, but that's another story. But when you go to a country that's supposed to not have very much in resources, they give the most. They give. They will give you the shirt off their back. They will give you their last meal. They just want to give. I come from a Jamaican background, and you step into a Jamaican's home and they're offering you food straight away. A drink, a food, something. And I always find it quite strange when I walk into people's houses and they don't offer me a drink. But it's fine. Everybody and every culture is different. But I now know there are many cultures like that where they, you know, want you to feel that what's theirs is also yours. You know? You've got to be careful with me, though. I will be on your bed. I will be in your fridge before you know it. I get very cozy very quickly.
1: Yeah.
0: So we are going to look at your first song now, which is related to the first part of your life. So do you want to tell us about the song, why you've chosen it?
1: Oh, this song moves me. It's called Gather the Hands, and it's a song about coming together, not just to pat each other on the back or share a lawnmower, but to make positive impact on the world, to move stones that may be obstacles for everyone to be well, for everyone to really find that happiness.

0: Wow. Just wow.
1: Fayon Dixon sat here in the studio, immersed in joy right now. What a track. Sam Adams is here as my guest. Sam, I could see that you were so moved through there, and we whacked up the volume in here. But as you said, live is best, isn't it?
2: Yeah, what a song.
1: Have you seen Xavier live?
2: I actually have. I've not, after you've said that. I've not seen him live, but I've listened to that song enough to be deeply moved by what it stands for as well. So the invitation when I work with men as a counsellor coach is, what's the stone blocking you from experiencing a bit more happiness? Mm-hmm. And that stone could represent all sorts of things. Could be something from childhood. It could be a practice now, like too much screen, too much scrolling. So how can we together move a stone? And it's Mental Health Awareness Week. As a men's health practitioner myself, I want to support men to move stones so that they can find a bit more happiness, and to move stones together rather than isolation.
1: Mm. And when you say men in your group, from 18 to 80, I mean, is it a broad sort of spectrum of people that come with you?
2: It usually takes a man a bit older than 18 to realise he needs support. Mm. When I was 18, and most teenagers who I do cross paths with, there's more of an innocence, ignorance, naivety, confidence. Sure. Shows up different ways. To say, I'm okay, I'm going to build something. But later in the 20s, turning 30, a new decade emerges. And it's been called a midlife crisis, but I really believe it's a midlife gift. It's a turning point. And it was for me when things fell apart in my mid-30s. And it is for so many of the men I work with. They are thinking, there's a pain point. There's something happening here. A stone is in the way. There's a stone in my shoe. There's a stone in my soul. Mm. I might need some help to overcome it. This pattern of behavior that I developed years ago is no longer working for me. Something needs to shift.
1: It is very interesting to know that there are people out there, but it's you that needs to take the steps, have the courage to say, you know what, I want to get on this journey because I want to change. And for a lot of people, change is so hard. And admitting that change could be the thing that could make you happy, it takes a lot of work. So with the work that you're currently doing right now, especially in Mental Health Week, were there things that you did were slightly different or special because of Mental Health Week, or was it the same kind of work that you normally do? Is it always outside, for instance?
2: I love to take people outside, and that's part of my journey through Africa, was discovering the wild, and the wild as a container, a giant therapy room. The wild for me represents part of the human psyche. There's so many symbols and layers of metaphor out there. How could I be like a tree, both rooted and stable and grounded, clear on who I am, and supple, moving in the wind of life's ups and downs and all of these changes, geopolitical pressures, social pressures, children, parenting. I want to be like a tree. Or what about water? Water's like emotion. How do I cope with my emotions? Do I have the vocabulary as a man? You know, the stereotype is men struggle to connect with their emotions. Well, how could I connect a bit more with that watery part of self? Mm-hmm. It tends to be all sort of in all the cracks, and it's a bit uncomfortable. But what about if I held it? What about if it could be nourishing for me and I could find some freedom and enjoy swimming in emotions rather than drowning in them?
1: Yeah, it's for everyone, I feel, what you're doing. You know, everyone needs this, but not everybody wants it. It's as simple as that. But you're focusing on men, and you had your breakthrough. And so was it from your breakthrough that you got started in this field of work? I mean, how long did it take you until you became a practitioner?
2: I've been practicing professionally for about 3-4 years now. I was volunteering 3 or 4 years before that. And actually, back at university, I went to university in Cape Town. So after Uganda, just to finish the biography, before Froome and before Somerset, I was in South Africa for 10 years. And right in my university halls, it was a male-only halls, I set up some peer support groups. And we met every Wednesday night or Thursday night, I can't remember, to listen to each other, to check in. How are we? Do we need support relationally, academically, spiritually? We might pray for each other. We might encourage each other. We might read something, a poem, a scripture, and just be that community rather than isolation. That's where it started. So that's over 20 years ago now.
1: That's very interesting that you'd kind of have the emotional intelligence to do that, because some people are like, well, I'm all right. I'll just get on my way. I don't need to share this with anyone. So that's powerful stuff. I'm interested in your objects of happiness.
2: Yes.
1: This is Froom FM. I'm Fayon Dixon. Sam Adams is with us. And when we do Happy Talk, we talk about three moments of happiness in their life. So we've done Zimbabwe and talked about nature, although nature's going to be a theme running through the whole show. So strap in. But we also talk about an object of happiness. So I never know what it is until we get to the studio. So what have you got? And you need to describe
2: it. Yes, here it is. Here he is. It is a big sculpture, wooden sculpture of a lion. A Lion King, maybe.
1: I see him. Who did that?
2: A craftsman in Africa. So it ties in. I would have bought it when I lived there, so 15, 20 years ago. Maybe it was a gift. I can't remember. But it's been sitting on a special place in my home for many years. And it represents a theme for me. It brings me happiness because it brings me contentment and, what's a better word? It brings me my North Star when I feel off kilter. When I feel down and depressed, and yes, even though I'm a men's coach, there are moments.
1: Hey, no, nobody is perfect or impenetrable. Come on.
2: Exactly. And it's just important to emphasize that. You
1: yeah.
2: know.
1: You've
2: do.
1: Not reached enlightenment because you are doing coaching.
2: There are times regularly where I'll feel doubt, insecurity. And one of the things I do is just look at this special object and I remember to be like the lion heart. I remember some threads in my life of nature connection, of the community. You know, the lion is a family member. There's a tribe around the lion, and he's able to be present. He's able to sleep. He's able to rest, but he's also able to be alert and to hunt. And I can draw on all of those things just to get me back on point.
1: So we've touched already on the circles, the men's circles, the rites of passage. So, I mean, I want you to talk more about it because you help men, but it has a ripple effect where it's helping families, helping you with work. I mean, I don't want to tell you what you do. I want you to tell Froom, you know, more about the drawnness, no, the connectionness to community, the shared values, and, you know, being in the green, the rural, what it can actually do for someone.
2: Yes. Where do I start there? There's a lot there. It's like my whole life. I'm going to jump in with what I did this morning. There's a client I have, and we went for a hike.
1: Oh, nice.
2: This was the session. Yes, I have a practice room in my home in Froom, but I like to take men outside. Men often are able to better articulate their inner worlds through movement, through doing something. So we explore self and a journey through life by walking. Walk in the forest, we walk by the rivers, all around this part of Somerset. It's beautiful. What a privilege to take people, and a privilege to live here. So we went walking, and we'll go to places that symbolize. We might go to a cave, and that's symbolic of, what's it like to enter darkness? Like, how do we sleep? Do you have good sleep? Do you need support with sleep? Or if it's darkness of the soul and you're feeling down, how do I cope with the dark night of the soul? Or maybe we'll go up to a top of a small mountain like Clay Hill. I love going up there. That represents something of perspective. Get above all of the challenges. How do I then see things? Get some time scale on this. Look at themes in my past. Where do I want to go in the future? So my coaching style is nature infused, and then taking from nature something of a map that I call the way of the wild. So by the end of this program, particularly, a man has this framework to understand himself, understand how to be more of a wild man, and wild representing freedom rather than being in the cage a man might have built around him.
1: Mm. Okay. We're going to circle back round to that because I want to make sure that by the end of the show, people know how to get in touch with you, how to reach out to you. But we have to talk about your Nairobi meal.
2: Yeah. Yeah. You asked me what was the second happiest moment. Yeah. So we are jumping about chronologically. That's all right. I talked about my university and this peer group. We talked about praying for people and offering spiritual support. That was all in a Christian framework. Mm-hmm. Then I got offered this job to work with Muslims in East Africa. And I thought, wow, that's edgy for me.
1: Okay. What kind of work?
2: Agricultural. So I was into regenerative farming, permaculture. I had a permaculture school in Cape Town. And it's all about the intersection of people and nature. Same as what I do now, although I wasn't coaching then, I was lecturing in sustainable farming. So here I was being invited to bring something of how does spirituality lead to food security? Or how do they play with each other? And I was in Nairobi. I'd just written a book called Islamic Farming.
1: Okay.
2: Co-authored it with an Islamic cleric. And we went to a book launch in Nairobi 2014. And after that, was invited back to Abdallah Kamwana's house. And I was a bit nervous. It's sort of a foreign man with a Christian background. What's it going to be like? This whole thing feels weird. I'm writing the book. I'm in Nairobi. I'm going to have dinner. And there was a stone in my way.
1: Yes.
2: A stone of maybe it was partly Islamophobia, partly white supremacy. I don't know. There was certainly some fear there. And I overcame that stone, and what I discovered in that meal with Abdallah and his family was common unity. We broke bread together, and we prayed to whatever God to give thanks for this food, and we shared this holy moment in his humble home in Nairobi, and it's one of my top three, Fayon. It was a beautiful, delicious, certainly, meal, but it just challenged my narrow perspective theologically, ideologically, and brought something that enriched me and made me happy.
1: There is something about the power of food. Do you know, I remember some years ago, my husband, actually it was before he was my husband, and I have two stepdaughters. And at the time, I think they were like about 9 and 11. And I'd already known them since they were 6 and 8. And I don't know, I just had a bad day, I guess. I'd had a bad day. Happens. And I made dinner, but they literally sat down to dinner and they went, where is the love? There is no love in this meal. He said, I'm taking the girls out to have something to eat. It was literally void of anything. I just sort of slapped something together and put it on a plate. And it's not like, you know, we demand, you know, certain things. But even a simple meal, you know that it's been prepared with some love. You've got to literally wash off your day. You can't be mixing things with anger or, you know, sort of, bringing this into your meal. And I see it sometimes when I go past a place where I think, oh, I might like to eat there. But then I look at the people in the restaurant. I look at the staff and I'm like, nah, I'm not eating that. I'm not getting the vibe.
2: Yeah.
1: Not getting the vibe. Or phone someone and say, oh, I'd like to get a takeaway or something. Speaking to the person on the phone, I'm like, this is not happy. I can't be eating sad food. So, breaking bread is crucial. We need to do more of it, people. If you don't know what to say to someone, you don't know how to get on with them, cook them a meal and just see what happens. See what happens. Blimey. We have another song, don't we?
2: Yeah, we're jumping into that now.
1: Yeah.
2: Beautiful.
1: Do you feel ready for it?
2: Yeah, let's do it.
1: Yeah. Tell us about the song.
2: Oh, this one has similar themes. You won't be surprised. Running with the Wolves. It speaks of freedom. I'd mentioned that cage that men often find themselves in. A cage that he may have constructed himself to keep himself safe in his childhood, bullying at school, whatever it is, to perform at work, to be a good-looking father and husband, but it becomes a burden. he's not running free with the wolves. And this is my prayer for myself and for the men I work with, that we would all find a bit more of the way of the wild, a bit more freedom to run and feel that freshness,

0: We're talking, we're chatting, Sam Adams and I. We are here live in the studio. We got into a bit of yik-yak then. And that song, beautiful, Running with the...
1: Wolves.
0: And while we were talking, I was holding your lion, the wooden lion. It's so funny. It doesn't feel like wood.
1: Hmm.
0: I don't know. It just feels different. Maybe it's the type of wood that it is made from. But you've had it for how many years now?
1: Yeah, more than a decade.
0: More than a decade. So that was Sam's object of happiness. But that song, Running with Wolves, and if you don't know Aurora, check her out. Her sound is stunning, isn't
1: yeah,
0: it?
1: Yeah, she's got a great voice.
0: Absolutely stunning. So this is Happy Talk. We have our happy moments, we do our happy songs, our object of happiness, and Sam Adams has talked for a while, but you know, it's like we scratched the surface. There's so much more we can talk about, and in the time that we have left, what else would you like to share over the next sort of 4 or 5 minutes or so?
1: Yeah, I'm gonna go back to what you said about the lion made of wood but feels different. When I hold it in my hands, he feels there's a softness to it.
0: Definitely. Yeah? That's what I felt.
1: And so the word that comes up there for me is balance. And it's Mental Health Awareness Week. And one thing I believe will improve all of us and our mental health is balance. Balance between all forms of being human. And I think part of the reason men have got stuck in poor mental health cycles and why there's this crisis of masculinity is because there's an imbalance. For millennia, men overreached, and we call that the patriarchy. There's colonial oppression and slavery and systems of domination. That is the overreach of men. Now, for modern man, he's picking up the pieces of that, and we feel shame. I felt shame for so many years. It's not okay to be a man. Or to be a traditional man. Okay, to be
0: I don't like your mic. I can hear some sizzle on your mic. Pop yourself over to the green one if you don't mind, please. This is great. And I don't want to lose what you're saying. Okay.
1: How's that?
0: That's great.
1: So there's this shame, I think, collectively as men in the male psyche. It's not okay to be a masculine man. Is it even okay to open the door for a woman? Or is that
0: yes.
1: chauvinistic these days? But he's struggling with these issues of what... How do I show up in a relationship? How do I show up bringing, do I want to be like my dad or my granddad? Or is that not okay? You know, how do I pick apart these pieces that we've inherited from the manosphere? Oh. It's a mess. So it's very challenging. And I think what's needed is some balance. Yes, you can express some of these instinctual masculine lion energies. Behaviors, bring order, bring that, but also bring that softness. So like this object I brought, there's this strength, this roaring lion, this wolf energy, and then there's also the ability to bring emotional intelligence, to bring vulnerability, to open your heart, to be a courageous man, to admit when you don't know the answer to something. Both. This is the balance that I invite, and this is, if there was a key word here, Fionn, it'd be permission to step away from the cage. No

0: lion likes to be in a cage. Mm. So if we are called to be more wild, we are animals after all, let's break those cages and just give ourselves permission together to find greater freedom.
1: Oh, it sounds good. It sounds good. And you can have it if you want it. Like you say, it's just about permission. So how do people reach you? How do people get in touch with you?
0: So, yeah, I've talked about freedom a lot. My work is called Liberating Masculinity, liberatingmasculinity.co.uk. And you'll find on there my social links, podcasts I've been on. I'm on different podcasts. I run a free monthly event. I've got one next week on anger management, how to express anger if you struggle with that as a man, or how to control your anger if you find you're too quick to be angry. How could you have both and permission to soften and harden as needed? So that's me online, on social media. Love to connect. Thank you, Fayon.
1: Oh, mate, honestly, absolutely stunning. When you were saying about anger, see, you've done your sign off, but I'm still talking.
0: Right, okay. Talking. How long have we got?
1: Oh, I don't know. We'll just keep going. When you started talking about having permission to be angry and balancing your anger, I always think about Martin Luther King, who was one of the angriest men on the planet. But what he did with his anger is he turned it into something. He fueled his the roar and turned it into something that humanity could embrace. And obviously he changed people's lives, millions, maybe billions of people's life. So anger, there's a flip side to everything. There's a flip side to happiness, to anger, to animality, to learning, all of these things. And it is permission. It's permission to get off the wheel for a little bit. You are allowed to get off the wheel.
0: Yeah.
1: You are. But, I mean, I've been living in London for 35 years and I've always been very busy, busy, busy, even before London when I was in Coventry. And, you know, I go back to London now and it's so funny. You know, after being someone that walks through a tube station, and I'm like Neo from The Matrix, literally, I used to be. You know, no one could touch me. I would be literally backbending, ducking and diving through. But since moving to Froome, nearly 8 months ago, now I'm getting tossed about like a leaf. People are just bumping into me. I'm like, oh, sorry, excuse me, sorry. You know, I'm getting knocked around because I'm just so fluid. You know, I'm not this hard person who's trying to, like a, you know, American footballer with a shoulders out, elbows out, trying to nudge her way through the life. I'm just floating. And it's, Froome has done that for me, and I thank Froome.
0: Yeah. Isn't it interesting, on Happy Talk, we're sort of finishing with the theme of anger, because anger for me is a gift. It's a signpost to say your boundaries have been crossed. And if we can reposition our boundaries, we can facilitate happiness. So a big problem is we've disconnected from anger. I certainly grew up terrified of anger, and I'll be talking about that in the masterclass next Wednesday. But if we allow some anger appropriately, then we can reshape our boundaries and find deeper happiness.
1: Beautiful. Sam Adams here live in the studio on Froome FM. Sam, we have Vox Pops. I do them every week, although we didn't do it 2 weeks ago because I had a marathon of a show. See what I did there? If you were listening, you would know about my fantastic guest who ran his 60th marathon. We have Vox Pops, and what I do is I pose a question to local Froomies, which is related to my guest. And this question was about the wild and how they are in the wild. So I think you're going to really like this.
2: What I love about being in the wild is that it makes me like drop into, not even into myself, but just being that little tiny insignificant person thing that I am. And just being part of this big, wide universe-ness and filling my eyeballs with all the joy of trees and earth and beautiful views and watery stuff. So, yeah, I like it.
3: I guess for me, being in the wild is like freedom. You know, it's when I feel completely at peace. Not necessarily immediately being in the wild, but when I've been outside for an extended period, you know, at the beach all day or in the woods, or just going for a long walk and sort of breathing properly and starting to kind of soak up the natural environment. It feels like it's a necessary thing. You know, it's good for me. I'm at peace. It sort of revitalises me. Yeah, it's just essential. You know, I don't even know how else to say it, but it's a certain freedom that I need on a regular basis. And I think sometimes I forget and don't get that feeling, don't get that energy, but I need it. And so I seek it where I can.
4: To go wild and play.
5: I suppose when I think about the wild, and I'm kind of thinking about my ordinary life and when I'm out in the wild, what I think of is when I wake up in the middle of the night and I have thoughts spinning in my head and I feel stressed. And when I step outside into the night and all the darkness and the leaves rustling and the fresh air and the animals moving, that's the one thing that kind of feels like a real reset to me. So I guess my common experience of going in the wild would be that. And I really love it. And I feel like it's a kind of magic reset for the middle of the night when my head is spinning.
6: Oh, I love the wild. I was raised from the age of about 4 in Snowdonia National Park in North Wales. And I lived a very free existence as a child. It was totally gorgeous. We, you know, it was in the 70s and 80s, and we could just go out, come back when it was dark or when you were hungry. And we had rivers, we had mountains, we were always climbing, we had lakes. I loved it so much. So I missed the wild when I moved to cities and to Froome, although I love being here, but I feel most myself when I'm in wild places, and I seek them out wherever I go. If I travel, always looking for the wild places. I think one of the last wild places that I really enjoyed was being up for the first time up in the Highlands in Scotland last year with my friend. And we had an amazing time, and it was just so beautiful. Sea, mountains, wildlife. I saw a sea eagle that came swooping out in front of me as I was walking along a path by a lock. Just so gorgeous. Yeah, so it's everything to me. I love the wild places and wish to be in them more. To me, wild places and being in the wild feels like freedom, feels connected, it feels rooted. Yeah, I feel most myself.
1: Okay, and I have to add in from Simon Kias. He's out and about. He sent me a message. I'm walking down a country lane in Serbia at the moment. On either side of the path, there are flowering lilac trees and dog roses, and it's like swimming through a sea of gorgeous scent. You have to be off the grid to get an experience like this, possibly heightened by a sudden drop in temperature last night, which left me shivering for hours in my little tent. Simon, you are such a legend, honestly. So, yeah, he couldn't physically make the voice note, but sent me a text. So, I mean, what do you reckon to those?
0: Oh, so good to hear.
1: Aren't they great?
0: News, and what an overlap already with things that we've talked about on this show about freedom. I think I heard play mentioned there.
1: Yes.
0: Yeah, nature gives us permission to be anything we want to be.
1: Beautiful. So it's time for you to do your shout outs. Who do you want to do that?
0: A shout out to my beautiful partner, Jasmine, and to my good friend, James, who I know definitely is tuning in from Sussex right now.
1: Oh, brilliant. It's been a delight to have you, Sam. Thank you. Do come back on the show, won't you?
0: Thank you.
1: Sweet. All right, then. So we are now going to finish with one of my hip-shaking, foot-stomping tunes to get you into the weekend. It's Missy Elliott. Get your freak on. See you soon.

0: 1,2,3,4。
1: Yeah, you thought I'd gone, but not quite. In 2 weeks' time, tune in, guys, because although I'm not going to be here in person, I am going to be doing the best of all of my shows so far. So you'll be hearing back from the first to the second to the third, fourth, fifth, sixth, seventh, eighth, ninth, tenth guest and 11th today with our friend right here, Sam Adams. So do tune in 2 weeks' time, 12 o'clock. I won't be here. I'll be doing something else, but I wouldn't leave you hanging. So it's going to be great. Looking forward to catching up with you then. Until then, have a fantastic, fantastic Friday.

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Hello, welcome to Jazz Footprints. My name is Azhar, and you were just listening to Weather Report. One of the most innovative, virtuosic jazz fusion bands from the late 70s and 80s. And that track is called River People from the album Mr. Gone. I must say the late 70s was a time of wonderful, imaginative and innovative music. And I do feel blessed having had the opportunity to hear this band live as a very young music student. And the thing is, their music never seems to date. It feels futuristic. And the lineup was out of this world, with Joe Zawinul from Austria on the keyboards, the late incredible Jaco Pastorius on the bass, and on the drums, Pete Erskine and Wayne Shorter on the saxophone. And he passed away the year I started this show on Froom FM. So I've dedicated this show to his memory after his most famous composition, Footprints. So for this show in the merry month of May, I'll be playing a lot of different styles of jazz as usual. So stay tuned for some Herbie Hancock, Babel Gilberto, Charles Lindbergh and Moses Rosenberg, Gil Scott-Heron, and as much as I can possibly fit into this hour-long monthly show. But let's continue with a very strong message from Louis Armstrong. What a wonderful world this could be.

like to continue with a tune from Herbie Hancock, and this one is for all the children in the world who are suffering right now. This is Speak Like a Child.

Herbie Hancock, he really knows how to tug on the heartstrings. Speaking of which, there is one country whose music always seems to connect directly with the heart. That is Brazil. And they have a word for it. It's called saudade, which means a longing and a kind of sadness, even though their music is regarded as very happy. So here's a tune from Bebel Gilberto, the daughter of João Gilberto. She released an album called Tanto Tempo a few years back, which had a more contemporary electronic feel. So this is Bebel Gilberto singing Summer Samba, also known as So Nice, but the Brazilian title is Samba de Verão.

Bebel Gilberto singing Summer Samba. And now I'm going to play a cute little Brazilian tune called Menina Moça, which means little girl, composed by Antonio Carlos Jobim and made famous by another great sax player, Stan Getz. Yes, the one who played on The Girl from Ipanema and fell in love with Astrid Gilberto. In fact, I'm actually using Stan as a teacher at the moment. Well, I'm stealing some of his solos for the violin, and it's working out very nicely, especially in this tune, Menina Moça.

Stan Getz with his beautiful, distinctive bossa nova sound. And now I'm going to play something completely different from a revolutionary beat poet, Gil Scott Heron, who sadly passed away way too soon in 2011. I love all of his music. One of his most famous compositions was "The Revolution Will Not Be Televised." So yes, Gil Scott Heron was a revolutionary beat poet who lived rough, on the streets, took an awful lot of drugs, and spent some time in jail. So I'm going to play my favorite song from the album Pieces of Man. It's called Lady Day and John Coltrane. I think it's one of his most catchy tunes, referring to the power of music to wash our troubles away. Lady Day and John Coltrane.

Scott Heron, and I remember seeing him live once. The poetry of the man and his presence was truly powerful. Now here's something with a similar theme, recorded in Frome many moons ago, when Joe Kavanagh and myself first came to live in the West Country, in a tiny cottage in the middle of nowhere, somewhere near Witham Friary. But it happened to be a very creative time, and we were inspired to write a lot of new tunes, including this next track, which I'd like to share with you, called Slipping Away. And it features some really wonderful musicians from this area, including Mike Mower on the flute, Dave Goodyear on the bass, yours truly on vocals, Scott Hammond on the drums, and keyboard player, producer, Joe Kavanagh. Here is Slipping Away.

the truly virtuosic violinist from the Manouche tradition. In fact, he's blind, and I think that gives him a real edge with his seemingly impossible, mind-blowing solos. So here is Charles Limburger, joined by Moses Rosenberg on the guitar, playing My Blue Heaven.

That was My Blue Heaven, played by Char Limburger and Moses Rosenberg. And now I think I have time for just one more track. So let's finish the show in Venezuela with a song about an old horse. This is called Caballo Viejo. Believe me, this one is very popular in Latin America. And this style of music is called cumbia. Great for dancing. This is Azhar, and thank you for listening to Jazz Footprints on 96.6 Froom FM.

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9: And a new project called Frome Base, finding a second life for building materials that might otherwise go to waste.
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10: Indeed.
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10: Well, you'll have to wait and see.
9: We'll also be meeting this month's local legend, Caroline Blake from the Victoria Park Cafe.
10: Plus, Becky will be here with her fabulous Frome forecast, her What's On guide to events going on around town this May. But first up, something that really captures what Frome does best.
9: Yes, I went to meet Ginny and Jenny at the Cheese and Grain to find out about Frome Connects, which is a whole month of events designed to bring people together in all sorts of ways. So, I am here with Jenny and Ginny, and we are talking about Frome Connects. 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
11: Frome Connects is a month-long celebration of connectedness. And Ginny is doing lots of events, and I am focusing on the awareness raising of the importance and impact of connectedness on our health and well-being. Okay. Which is often seen as the fluffy stuff, but it's not.
9: And why does connectedness matter, do you think, so much?
11: Examples are that if you have areas of high deprivation, equal deprivation, and there's an area that has higher social capital, it's 5% less likely that they will be out of work and 5% less likely that something else.
9: What? So as in, if you're near people, they can inspire you?
11: Support you. And also if you people come out of hospital in a shorter time, if they have a strong social network, there's a reduced risk of dementia. If you have high sort of connectedness levels, it's the equivalent of not smoking 15 cigarettes a day. So there are a huge amount of health benefits. and economic benefits and mental well-being benefits of being connected. So it basically should be a public health intervention.
4: I'd say connection comes in many forms. We're not just talking about, having people around you. It can be that you always go out and connect with nature and that you have an awareness of yourself and what your needs are. So you're connected to yourself. Because a lot of people just assume that if they get ill, they go to a doctor, they get given a pill or some sort of medication and that's that. But we're saying that actually if you expand your life and,
11: open yourself up to
4: opportunities, to volunteering, to going out and looking up at the sky and listening to the birds, it will improve your well-being beyond what any kind of drug can do.
11: Yes. And also, it's just to build on that, it's often people think, as you were saying, it's about social connection. And the World Health Organization this year released their social connectedness standard or whatever it is about the importance of social connectedness. So that's the World Health Organization saying it is a pillar of health. But it's about the, as Ginny was saying, those concentric circles of connecting to yourself, connecting to others, connecting to community, connecting to nature, connecting to information and resources and meaning and purpose and belonging. So it's like all those levels, and that outer one can be spirituality as well, whatever that might mean to people. So it's a kind of multi-layered, multi-dimensional thing, because some people may not want to connect with somebody else at all or with other people. That's not important to them.
8: But they might want to connect to a higher power or spiritual or nature, as you say.
11: Or to themselves.
4: And that sort of reconnects with identity as well, so that you really know who you are, and perhaps it might give you a sense of purpose that you're talking about.
8: You've got some experience of it. I mean, Froom is actually quite good at connecting, isn't it? With the Froom connectors, which I believe you were involved with before. Is that, because there is what I've really noticed about living here and doing this podcast is what a fantastic community it is. And people do look out for each other and there is a sense of kindness.
11: I think so Dr. Kingston employed me in 2013 to connect health with the community. Mm-hmm. So it's the first ever non-traditional role in a GP practice. So then I set up the Health Connections team, and then in 2019, the whole of the NHS can have people like in Froom, they're called Health Connectors, but in other areas they're called Social Prescribing Link Workers. So that work that then drew the attention of George Monbiot and the Guardian article.
8: Yes, and people have been
11: and the book.
8: It.
11: So that's started with Dr. Kingston getting me in just to connect health and community. And I think that those newspaper articles and things and that attention it's got has generated a sort of self-fulfilling prophecy that it draws people to Froom.
8: Yes.
11: Not just that article, but other things, that town, independent town council, etc. It draws people to the town who are interested in that, and then that creates more connectedness and it builds its momentum.
8: Yes. I mean, you do feel like in the 15 years I've lived here, the demographic has kind of changed, in the sense that it's become quite a sort of creative place. Well, that's what it seems to me. Mm. And the fact that people do want to be doing things together. Ginny, your work with Mojo Moves is all about bringing people together. What made you want to be a part of this?
4: It was just a sort of a serendipitous chance kind of conversation with Jenny, really. When I heard about the project, I jumped at the chance of, being the facilitator, I suppose you would call me a little bit, of some of the kind of community-based ideas. It's probably changed slightly from maybe what Jenny was imagining initially, because I'm such a kind of events-based person. That was it. My immediate thought was we could do this, we could do that, we could put this on, or we could get people involved in this way. So I've introduced something called Dress Up Fridays, Which I'd really love people to get behind. So the idea, it was born out of lockdown, and it wasn't a new idea that I put together, but I introduced it to our town via a Facebook page. And what it was basically going about your everyday business on a Friday, but you could either wear fancy dress or look like you were going to a wedding or just one of your best outfits. And within about a week, we had 800 members on the page, and on the Fridays, people would post a picture of themselves in the outfit that they were wearing for that Friday. And what was beautiful about it was that these people were incredibly lonely, and some of these people really, their thing was to go out and look great, you know, and they didn't have anywhere to go. It was like being all dressed up with nowhere to go. But this was an opportunity to put your picture up, and then people would be really, it was really encouraging, really inclusive, just really welcoming. Nobody was horrible, and there was no trolling or anything like that. And it was this opportunity for people to be express themselves through fashion.
8: And are you
4: or silliness. Yeah, so sorry, yeah, going on. Basically, bringing that back for the whole of May, we're inviting everyone in Frome, or anyone that comes to visit Frome. If you're here on a Friday, we're inviting you to either wear your silliest fancy dress or your most fabulous brogues and a hat, or, you know, feathers in your hair, a flower behind your ear, just something that elevates the everyday and, you know, to stop you kind of instantly putting on that same jeans and t-shirt. I'm very guilty of that. If I'm not donning a wig and a costume, then it's the same old kind of...
8: I would have thought, because I've seen you in so many different wonderful outfits, but yes, you must have quite a good fancy dress box. So there are some wonderfully creative ideas planned, ones other than that. Yeah. What events are you most excited about?
4: I think the one that's gained the most traction, and I think that Frome seems to be most excited about, is the Kate Bush Flash Mob, which is happening at the end of the month on the 30th. But we've got on the first Friday, which is the 1st of May, we've actually got the Coat of Hopes coming. Now, that is an art project where patches have been embroidered and put onto a coat. And it's got so big now that they've had to stop making any more patches because it's too heavy for people to wear. And it's about climate change, and it's this sort of sense of people writing messages of hope for the future. And it's been walked all over the UK, and it's actually in Frome at this time.
8: And where can people see it?
4: So it's on display, I believe, at Christchurch. I think Adventure have had some with the Everybody Needs Pockets, have had some, done some repairs on it. On Friday, we are walking it from Christchurch from 11:30 to Boyle's Cross. We've got the town crier who's going to come down and do a cry about Frome Connects and the Coat of Hopes. Anyone that meets the Coat of Hopes is invited to wear it, and they will be sung a beautiful folk song, and this is part of the project.
8: Okay, yeah. And the Kate Bush Flash Mob up Catherine Hill sounds amazing. How do people get involved in that?
4: So there is a Facebook page, which I will be putting choreography on, but they can also check out the Mojo Moves website, mojomoves.co.uk. I'll be putting stuff on there. Basically, if they Googled the Kate Bush running up that hill video, she's wearing what appears to be a kind of lilac, but I'm going for a mid-grey because I thought it would be easier for people to get an outfit together. It's not a cape, it's like a ballet, like tight-fitting top and then a floaty skirt.
8: Okay.
4: Anyway, people, as long as they've got that colour, they can interpret it. As long as there's a bit of a shaggy brown wig on top, we're inviting people to even just turn up on the day, and I will be going through the moves probably about 11:45. The flash mob happens at 12. But ultimately, they can contact me as well, rarespeciesuk@gmail.com, and I can give them more information.
8: And there's going to be bells ringing in the singing the song?
4: Yeah, so there's a lovely guy at St John's Church called Tony Hodges, and he is the chief bell ringer. He's been ringing bells since he was 17. Seven, I beg your pardon. Sorry, Tony. And he will be ringing out the tune of Running Up That Hill at about 12:15 on the same day.
8: So we'll all run up that hill and then...
4: No running required. That's what I do want to make sure people know, that the moves are extremely simple, and apart from stepping forward, there's no actual running. It's not the cobble wobble on foot. It's very much our own event, which is more about self-expression and being daft and having a sense of fun.
8: And that's on the 30th of May.
4: That's on the 30th.
8: And on that same day, there's going to be a town photo.
4: It's brilliant. A town-wide drone shot. Chris Bailey, local photographer, fabulous photographer. He will be taking some shots of the flash mob. And then at 12:30, he's going to be launching a drone so that we can get a town-wide photo with as many people as we can looking upwards and... you would probably need to be mostly in the central part of Frome, but there's no... if you want to have a look, just come out at 12:30 of wherever you are in Frome, and maybe you might be able to see yourself on the finished final shot. But you're most likely to be seen if you're in the High Street, a little bit of Stony Street, and just come out, town centre, come out of your shops, come out of your businesses, lock the door for a minute and look up. And hopefully we'll capture you for posterity. A moment in time captured.
8: I think that's wonderful. So, Jenny, we've been talking about the evidence that connection affects our health. How does that play out in a town like Frome? How is something like this going to... I mean, obviously it's quite joyous.
12: Well, I think with Ginny's events that she's putting on, those will be things that people can join in with. We're also going to have across the town signs by a rather controversial artist called Focke Wolf.
4: And that's F-O-K-A.
8: Okay.
12: And they are these kind of signs.
8: Oh, okay.
12: And they will be around town, so it's called The Power of Connection. And instead of warning signs saying what you shouldn't do, it's saying things you can do and should do.
8: Okay, because we are
12: around connectedness.
8: Audio, I will read out some of these. You're always welcome here. Open your mind to the impossible, invisible connections operating in this area. That's great. They're sort of road signs, but
12: So those are going to be around town and lots of different places, and other signs. For example, we're working with the Frome Museum of Under Your Feet, so it's little history stories in random places that are like in Gore Hedge. So people can go and just spot these random stories. These signs will be around the place. We've got 1,000 of these to give out to people. Focke charges £25 for them, so we're giving them out for free. We've got postcards that we're giving out to kids' schools just to sort of prompt those conversations around connectedness. It's as simple as that, because people can't sort of necessarily benefit from the connectedness in as powerful a way as they could do if they don't understand the importance of it, or if they're not aware of the importance of it. And so this is just the beginning sparks of those conversations. But it's not to do with Frome medical practice and the work there.
8: It's a
12: completely separate
8: thing.
12: And the point of it is that it's done on next to no money, with nobody telling us what to do, with just the freedom to do what we think will be fun and interesting and... kind of just an experiment to see what happens with just people doing stuff that they want to do.
8: And what do you hope people in Frome will feel differently after this month?
12: I think they'll be curious about what on earth went on in some people, what on earth went on in May.
8: It's quite Frome, isn't it? I mean, it feels very Frome.
12: Yeah.
4: I think it would just kind of... compound that feeling of joyfulness and playfulness, and that they live in a pretty amazing town, really.
8: Well, that's definitely the message that I get when I go out and interview people. I remember when I first started this podcast, and the first question I just went out and I got what we call Vox Pops from people in the street, and my question was, what makes Frome unique? And a lot of what people said was about the fact that it's quirky and connected, and there are always something going on, and the fact that it's got a sort of creativity, and this is absolutely sums that up, I think.
12: And also this kind of thing. So I'm doing some work at the moment. Just got some work working in Australia, and for the World Health Organization in Italy, and they're kind of embedding social prescribing. But this phase two of social prescribing, which is actually just about spattering things out in the community and building that soil in which, not building, but sort of nurturing that soil that things grow in, is then what I bring out into the other work that I share. So there are other towns that are interested in doing this with us next year. So let's say there are three towns that will do it together and set each other challenges to things to do. And then that grows to five towns and you kind of build a toolkit of the things that worked well and didn't work well, that are free, low cost, easy to replicate, good for us, good for our community.
8: And that's what is amazing, is that it is all free. And it's literally just about everybody getting together.
12: Yeah.
8: Okay, I think that's all we need.
10: Thank you so much. Gosh, so many things to look forward to there. It all feels very freeing, doesn't it?
9: Yes, slightly chaotic, but in a really lovely way. I'm really looking forward to the Kate Bush flash mob.
10: Hopefully you'll be running up that hill faster than when you did the gobble wobble.
9: I doubt it, but it all does sound great fun. But from big ideas about connection to something very practical.
10: Yes, a new project that's rethinking waste and giving building materials a second life.
8: Okay, so I'm here with Sam from Edventure. Is that the
12: yes,
8: title for this?
12: Yes, yeah.
8: And I want to know all about Froome Base, is that what it's called?
13: It is. It's our newest adventure at Edventure. We developed it with our community learning programme last year, so we had a range of different learners helping to develop it as a prototype. And we have then sort of taken it on as an initiative that we want to sort of move forward as a trading income for Edventure. So we've got a new space here now in the Welsh Mill. And that means that we can open at the storefront for more hours as and when we can get staff and volunteers to help us run it.
8: And why focus specifically on building materials?
13: We identified a real need. There's an awful lot of building waste that happens. Contractors quite frequently overorder for a job so that they've got the materials in time. And often it costs quite a bit to dispose of that afterwards. So there's lots of really good materials that haven't even been opened that often get thrown into a skip. And we'd like to save that from being going into the dump, basically. So we actually sell on everything that's donated at about a third of the retail price.
8: Okay. And what kind of materials can people bring to Froome Base?
13: We're getting an awful lot of wood donated, and that seems to be something that we sell a great deal. We've got some lovely paints, but it's all sorts. Today I had two toilets donated, so slightly random. You wouldn't necessarily come to us for toilets. I might have to put those on Facebook. But we don't know. We don't know what the customer wants or what might be sort of like useful for people. So we're accepting all sorts of things at the moment. But we prefer it to be packaged and in new condition because we don't have an ability to process, say, like wood with nails and that kind of thing. We can't take plasterboard. We can take some tools, especially hand tools, that kind of thing. But yeah, we're open to anything. We haven't got an awful lot of plumbing or electrical supplies at the moment, so if any of that is around.
8: And has there been quite a lot of interest?
13: Yes, I think there's been a real interest in the concept and the idea. And the more stock we get, the more turnover, I think the more customers we'll get.
8: How does the process work if I turn up with leftover materials or if I want to buy something?
13: Well, basically, we'll accept donations. If it's small amounts, you can just drop them here. But if it's a really large amount, it's best to phone us first because we are still quite a small store and we might not be able to stock it all. We really need things that are sort of in good condition. So not an awful lot of sort of scrappy leftover wood with nails in it. But we also, if you want to come and buy, we're open on a Thursday all through the day and a Monday afternoon. And the rest of the time by appointment. We hope to increase our opening hours as we get our store manager on board.
8: And is this saying more at tradespeople, DIYers, or the general public?
13: The general public and DIYers. I think an awful lot of the materials we've got are for very small jobs. I think for contractors, we wouldn't have the quantities that they want, but we would like to develop that more business-to-business model eventually because we are being given an awful lot of items that could be in quantity from manufacturers. So that's something that we'll explore in the future.
8: Do you think, so with the cost of building materials so high, can this
9: help people save money?
13: I think that's the main thing about it, is that it would actually save money for small little items where you just want a little bit of wood, but you don't want to buy a whole sheet of ply, just a small job that you need doing. Then you can come into us and you'll get it for about a third off the retail price.
9: And we've all got stuff in our garages as well. You know, when yes. I've done a home project and had leftover paint, that it's ideal for sort of yes. people like me, yeah.
13: You know. Definitely, yes. We've definitely had quite a bit of that. Quite a few of the tiles we've had donated are because people have, you know, had two or three packs left over after they finished their job. The same with the paint. We like the paint to be full tins or not rusty. I think that's kind of a key thing so that we know the quality of the paint's still good.
9: How does Froom Base fit into the wider work that Adventure does?
13: Well, we're very much focused on recycling and reducing waste. So it's very much within our sort of ethos, looking at developing a circular economy within Froom and supporting the work that does happen in Froom around that. Because we run the community fridge, which reduces food waste. We've run a lot of networks through our Green and Healthy programme about reducing textile waste and that kind of thing. So it's very much part of what we do as an organisation.
9: And I gather that the Share Shop is coming back as
13: yes,
9: well.
13: Yes, we're very excited about that. They've had to move out of their premises and they've been mothballed for the last couple of years, but we can give them space for their tools and their gardening equipment and their other equipment. For example, their party stuff will be housed at the Good Heart Cafe and their children's stuff and the children's toy library will be at the Key Centre. So there'll be a dispersed model, but yes, all the tools and, you know, sort of rentable things will be with us.
9: Are there any opportunities for local people to get involved, volunteer or learn through the project?
13: We would really love to have more volunteers. It will allow us to open more hours. But we also want expertise, so people who might want to run workshops on simple repairs or fixes that teach people how to look after their own homes and do small jobs. Sometimes it can be as basic as teaching someone how to change a plug. And so we're also looking for people who might want to help us develop those workshops.
9: Well, those skills are skills that are quite being lost, aren't they?
13: Yes, yeah. And I think it's just a matter of confidence, just showing somebody how to do it and then they'll fly. But yes, we would like to be doing more of those kind of workshops as well as we get going.
9: I'm sure there'd be a big take up for that. Yeah. And if someone listening has materials gathering dust in their garage or is about to start a project, what would you say to them?
13: Come in and see what we've got first. You know, we might just have the one thing that you might want. And we're not going to be quite like a traditional DIY store, but you might find a little gem and you might just find an absolute bargain when you root around us.
10: Wow, what a brilliant idea. It's one of those where you think, why hasn't this always existed?
9: Exactly. Simple, but actually quite game-changing. But sticking with our theme of connection this month, you've been speaking to a group using nature to support people living with dementia, haven't you?
10: Yes. So it's called Frog Life, which is actually a national charity, and they have a number of projects around the country.
9: I see.
10: But the one that's based here in Froom is called Wild Memories.
9: Ah, okay.
10: And yes, I went to meet Zach and the team at the Welsh Mill Allotments to find out more about it. Nice. It's a lovely spot. I've never actually walked into the Welsh Mill Allotments.
14: It's very nice. We've had this plot for 3 or 4 years now. So it's looking really good because we've got a few perennial flowers over there and the apple tree and these raised beds, which none of this was here before we took this plot on. So we've kind of, over the years, made it better and better, more accessible.
10: Looks like you've done an amazing job. You've got 3 raised beds.
14: Yeah.
10: And various climbing frames for sweet peas and other lovely things. And this is all planted, built by the residents?
14: Yeah, so, yeah, we're all participants because it's all just an equal group of people who are into nature and wildlife. So some people come over from the care home over there, like Ray, but everyone else lives just around, like, still at home independently or with their families or whatever. So it's a mixture of all different people, different volunteers. We have some younger volunteers as well.
15: Different backgrounds,
14: so
15: I suppose.
10: Yeah. So it's a lovely meeting spot as well as coming out to do some gardening.
14: That's the idea, really. It's all about getting together and hanging out outside.
10: Yeah, it's a lovely social in nature.
14: Mm. Yeah, exactly.
10: So what other things do you do besides coming out to the allotments in Welsh Mill?
15: We go Hill Farm, which is just outside of Froome.
10: Okay.
15: And Wilton Friary.
10: Yeah.
15: And then we go there. Yeah.
14: That's a rewilding place out at Wilton Friary called Heal.
10: Yeah. We've done a piece out there as well.
15: Yeah.
10: That's a lovely spot.
15: That's a lovely spot.
10: So that's really interesting for me. This particular project, the Frog Life project, although you're doing lots of nature-based projects with more senior residents around Froome, it's particularly based in nature stuff. And how did that start?
14: Yeah, well, Frog Life is a national conservation charity that focus on reptiles and amphibians, hence the name Frog Life. But they're really big on connecting communities who don't necessarily get involved in nature conservation, because there's a lot of barriers with traditional nature conservation that stop people getting involved.
10: Such as?
14: Cost. Don't know, like having the gear, being near the spaces being accessible, all sorts of things. It tends to be quite a middle-class white person thing to do, traditionally, conservation, in this country at least. So a lot of what Frog Life does is goes around different communities and tries to get them connected and involved in the projects. So we've got really successful projects in London and up in Scotland, and like getting kids outdoors who don't have easy access to getting outside, but also in their neighbourhoods. That's quite annoying.
10: Froome's always on a flight path.
14: Yeah. Anyway, so
10: nothing you can do about that.
14: So Frog Life has already got, like, it's part of the focus to work with different groups of people. So people living with dementia, there's so many reasons why people don't get outside, and the statistics are quite, like, depressing, if that's the right word, on how many people don't go outside very much. And it's so good to be able to move your body and get outside.
10: Absolutely.
14: And if you've got, you know, if you've got a loved one looking after you and they've got their own health things, it's just the snowball of reasons why it gets harder. So that's what we do. That's what we do here, is try and get rid of the barriers to people getting outside.
16: Really, you know, because you learn and pick up things that you might not have been aware of, you know. But, it's quite amazing, really, you know. It's just the improves your train of thought and everything else, you know.
10: Absolutely. Being out in nature is definitely good for the mental health.
16: Oh yeah.
10: And keeping the old cogs ticking. Keeping them a bit better, you know, oiled, isn't it?
16: Yeah, yes, it is very important, you know.
10: Yeah. How long have you been coming to this group?
16: Oh, I'd say probably not far short of 6 months perhaps.
10: Okay.
16: Yeah. And my folks, they had an allotment when I was that high sort of thing, and we used to think it was, well, that age you'd think it was good fun in a way, but really it is quite hard work.
10: Yes.
16: But yeah.
10: And what do you enjoy most about it?
15: Well, it's coming down here and meet Zach.
10: Yeah. That's your favourite thing, hanging out with Zach.
15: Yeah, well, I'm the youngest. I'm 71 and he's
16: 75, is it, or something like that?
15: He's older than me, so.
16: But you see, at the end of the day, age is just a number, isn't it?
10: Absolutely. I concur. So you come down, you do a bit of gardening, and then you hang out and have a lovely cup of tea together.
16: We interact with one another, so that's most important, you know.
15: We have a cup of tea, which is nice.
10: So how often do you guys get together?
14: We have groups on a Monday, a Tuesday and a Wednesday.
10: Amazing. Every week?
14: Yeah.
10: That is brilliant. And you were just talking about making preserves of all the vegetables that you grow, of your broad bean hummus and jams and pickles and things. Where do you do that?
14: We do that here.
10: Actually, on the site, on the allotment.
14: The stove we just use to make tea, we'll just cook on that. And I'll bring, you know, clean kitchenware and stuff, so we do it hygienically, but outside, like, that's the whole point, is just being outside.
10: Oh, fantastic.
14: So everything's done, like when we make hummus we use a pestle and mortar,
10: yeah,
14: and everything's done off-grid.
10: That's great. Old school. Like it.
14: Yeah, well, it's good. It's good because there's enough of us so we can share jobs like that that take a while. We just pass it round and it's part of the whole thing.
10: What a lovely, brilliant project to come... Was it your idea?
14: It wasn't my idea, but it didn't exist. But they hired me to set it up and run it. So it kind of how it looks, I guess, is kind of my doing to an extent. But I try and make it be everyone's shared project, really. So the volunteers and the participants were all encouraged to come up with ideas and to bring things that people are interested in and stuff like that.
10: So, Zach, if people want to know about how to get involved in frog life...
14: Yeah.
10: To help any relatives who might have dementia or or just, you know, they don't, I'm guessing they don't have to have dementia.
14: No.
10: Just want to come down and get involved.
14: Yeah. Well, the group's called Wild Memories. So if you look for that on the internet, you'll find it. And it's got all the contact details on there.
10: Okay. And, you know, is this a good place for people to come and volunteer to help?
14: Yeah, we have lots of really good volunteers, like Pippa, who is here. Been volunteering for ages. And a few others. And, yeah, it's great. Really nice having volunteers. So, again, you just get in touch. But we're on this website, Spark Somerset. A lot of people come through that. Really helpful having volunteers, and it's really fun. And you can kind of do whatever you like. We're quite flexible and... creative, so if you've got particular ideas of something you wanted to run, you can like make that happen.
10: Okay. Yeah. And what about any fundraising?
14: We are looking for funding. Yeah, if anyone's got any money, you can send it our way.
10: So how would people donate?
14: Well, they could just donate to Frog Life as a charity, and like make it clear that it was for this project in Froome. Yeah. They can just get in touch with me to make that happen, I guess.
10: Okay.
14: Yeah.
10: Thank you very much, Zach. And now I'm looking forward to drinking my lovely cup of nettle tea and having a biscuit.
9: Ooh, nettle tea and a biscuit. Yum. Well, that all sounded very calming, but it's time to lift the energy slightly now with our monthly challenge, Sonia.
10: Here we go.
9: Now, if you're new to the show, each month I challenge Sonia to try something new in and around Froome. In the past, that's included rollerblading, archery, even speed dating.
10: Yes, well, we don't need to revisit that.
9: And this month, Sonia took on a bar class, which, annoyingly, you were quite good at.
10: When am I not good at things? Oh, yeah, the rollerblading.
9: Yes. Yes.
10: Okay. So I'm here... at the Rye Bakery at 9:30 on a Wednesday morning for a bar class. I used to do ballet as a child, and this seemed really rather appealing.
17: Over to your left. Drop that chin down. And big shoulder rolls, big. My shoulders normally do a lovely pick, then I know I do it fine. One more back.
10: So, first of all, tell me, what's your name?
17: I'm Wilburn Oakes.
10: Okay, and how long have you been teaching bar?
17: I've been a bar instructor since 2017, where I'd gone to a bar class, and I was hooked, and I basically just signed up the next week to do a bar instructor course. So, it's all happened quite quick. I've been hooked ever since then.
10: Okay, and you've been teaching in Froome since 2017?
17: So I was teaching, my first class was in Timsbury, just outside Bath, and then I used to teach in Fly, a nice gym, a big gym in Bath, and then Trowbridge, and then private clients, and all over.
10: So how long have you been doing this one here at the Rye Bakery?
17: Well, since November. I actually had
10: okay, so it's quite new.
17: It's very new. But the studio, we came for a coffee, and... this was just perfect.
10: Brilliant. So are you an ex-ballet person?
17: Yes, I did ballet up until the age of 16. I mean, okay. When I was 2 years old, I can remember walking up to the teacher with my R2, South Africa. And I'm like, please, can I do the ballet class? And you had to be 4 to do it. So I was like obsessed with it. And then at the age of 16, I stopped, purely because I discovered boys. So... So yeah, so ballet has been a big part. Dancing,
10: yes,
17: has been a big part of my life. Being in, you know, being in South Africa, wherever you go, there's dancing. You know, it's movement. Movement is medicine. So yeah.
10: Great. Well, it was a really enjoyable class. I also did ballet when I was much, much younger. I think I stopped when I was about 13. That was a really lovely reminder of the kind of stretches and moves. Yeah. And it felt elegant.
17: It felt elegant.
10: Yeah.
17: But slightly naughty as well, isn't it?
10: Yeah, you did get some sexy moves in there. It was a lot of fun.
17: I get stopped and asked quite a lot. I am going to put it out there. I am 43 next week, and I do get asked... If I do buy alcohol, I do get asked for my ID. I did get stopped the other day, and a lady is like, oh, how old are you? Or the conversation. And she thought I was 26, and I told her my age. And she's like, what do you do? And it's like, I think bar is the fountain of youth. I think bar really, it makes, like I was saying, you know, it makes you stand tall and walk proud. It's just something about it. It's perfect. It every single woman... should do bar. I know there's a lot of
10: what
17: people...
10: What about the guys?
17: So, men find it so hard. So if there's any... Do you want to come do my class? You can come for free. Like, if they can... Men find it really difficult to do their, like, small pulses.
10: You heard it here first on the When in Froom podcast. Men get to go free at Ober's bar class. Yeah. So if people do want to book, where do they go to? What's the name of the... What's the website?
17: So

0: control, the balance. Absolutely not for me.
1: Well, you're welcome to try it out next month.
0: No, I think we've all seen enough. And if you want to see the bar class in action, we'll be uploading the videos to our Facebook and Instagram pages. Just search for When in Froom.
1: Moving swiftly on.
0: What have we got next? Oh yes, every month we celebrate someone who quietly makes Froom a better place.
1: And this month's local legend is someone who's brought people in a very real and everyday way.
0: Yes, I went to meet the lovely Caroline Blake at the Victoria Park Cafe.
1: Love the Victoria Park Cafe.
2: So Caroline, I've come down to Victoria Park.
3: Welcome.
2: For anyone who hasn't been yet, can you describe the cafe and what makes it special?
3: So we are a small little cafe based in Victoria Park in Froom. We have got an undercover shelter, so that should it rain or like today be a little bit chilly, then at least we keep dry. But the park is a beautiful space and it's so well maintained by the rangers, who are fabulous. And each year, so we've been open 4 years now, each year something new will come into the park that is a lovely community benefit, i.e. this year that's new, we've got hammocks, we've got a table tennis. But the cafe originally started as basically opening sort of a CIC to just help avoid isolation and loneliness. And it's been going on 4 years, but it's organically grown into a little bit of magic. Because the things that we do for the community, it literally comes from the community. So we say to sort of all of our customers, what do you want up here? What how would you use this space? So for example, we let sort of community groups come up here. We have chair yoga.
2: Yeah, you've just had a chair yoga session.
3: This morning, yes. Yeah. And again, it's a way that originally the chair yoga started just purely because we had a couple of old people from some of the local care homes coming up for cups of tea. And we would notice they would sit on their own. And part of our role is if you do see people sat on their own and doesn't appear to be intruding on them, you just say, can I join you for a cup of tea? And we just sit and talk to people.
2: And how would you sum up the atmosphere here on a typical day?
3: Naughty, mischievous, and we're always laughing, we're always doing silly things. But there's always a smile. Like every single one of our customers, we will be making them smile, we will be interacting. There's a magic about this park and this cafe now that I can't explain, other than I suppose saying people feel comfortable, people feel safe, people know that when you come up here you're probably going to be bombarded by one of our staff members or volunteer members just to talk. But it's amazing how we have a lot of people who will come up knowing that they can have a hug on a really bad day as well.
2: So it really is helping to combat loneliness and bring people together.
3: I'll give you an example. That sort of going back to these elderly people, they would come up here on their own for a cup of tea and we'd sit with them. And then they would say that they live in Longleat Court, for example, and although they have a communal room, none of them actually meet up together. So we actually started arranging these individual people from Longleat Court, as we would recognise who they are, suddenly we started then getting them to sit down together and have a cup of tea with us. And then as that evolved, they would all then join at certain times to come down and meet here. And I'd say, well, do you meet at home now? And one of our customers, she's 98, and she said, yes, I've been in X's bedroom now. And it just, the laughter it created. But they have groups, so they actually meet up now actually in Longleat Court for socials, but also come out as a group for socials. And that's lovely.
2: That's very rewarding and lovely. And the volunteers are such a big part of this. How central are they to everything that you do?
3: Essential and core. So the mixture of volunteers that we have, basically, volunteers come from

0: their own reasons, and we have such a diverse range of volunteers, and it will be from the people who are just a little bit lonely and isolated. It will be, in a way, from people like me who got out of the work environment, hadn't sort of connected sort of in a work environment, and just need confidence building. We also have a lot of people with special needs who, again, just need a little bit of a safe space that they can get involved and not feel the pressure of a full-blown work environment. I mean, of course, we've got our regulations to keep to. We sort of like have our hygiene standards we have to keep to. But what we'll do is we will train those people up, we'll get them their qualifications, and we'll sit with them if they're nervous about doing exams. We'll help them understand why we have to have certain standards. But there's the understanding that, yes, we all make mistakes, but in this environment, if you make a mistake, it's not going to be one that we haven't already foreseen that you're going to make. So it's not a dangerous mistake. You'll never make a dangerous mistake here, because we'll always make sure we'll stop you before you do. So there is the security of knowing that you're not ever going to get in trouble. And the fact that our attitude is, we need you to make mistakes, because that's how you're going to learn in life.
1: Yes.
0: So there are real subtle ways that we've helped different volunteers for whatever their different needs of gifting their time, which is the most valuable thing that we have to give.
1: And you're teaching, there's some children here from...
0: So Newbury Manor is here today. And yes, they have a support teacher, and we have supervisor, and our role basically is that we've got one of the lads is 11 years old and the other lad's 14, and it is, they will be in here, they will learn the skills of how to talk to customers, they will learn the skills of how to serve, how
1: it's
0: to
1: prepare.
0: It's
1: so important, and it's not the sort of thing you can learn in school.
0: It's not, it really isn't, and this is where you see sort of, you do have once a year children go off workplace training. Well, this is what we provide all of the time, to a range of, be it students who are in special needs schools, or be it even students who are at Froome College. We've got a few students who come after school.
1: Yeah, and it's great for them learning, getting retail skills and hospitality skills, because they wouldn't be able to get that otherwise.
0: Correct. Yeah.
1: So what do you think people get back from being part of the cafe?
0: I can tell you from what I've got from the cafe, and that has been from having quite a significant career to then just not having a structure and being a full-time mother. And I love that, because I hadn't experienced being a full-time mother, just looking after a child. But after a few years of doing that, it wasn't quite enough. I didn't feel as though I was contributing to society. I didn't know what my role in society was. And very strangely, it affected my mental health to the point that I couldn't go out of my gate. And I would fake it. I would get up in the morning, I'd get my daughter ready for school, I'd take her to school, I would come home, and I would have such panics and fears. Well, what do I do? What's my purpose? What sort of? And then I would stop talking to people. And then it got to the stage where I literally would have a panic attack just seeing the postman. I'd hide.
1: So this has really helped you?
0: It totally has helped me to get over whatever little blip I had where I suddenly was intimidated by life and society.
1: Yeah.
0: To, yes, I have a purpose, and a purpose that I see that gives, oh, so much pleasure and emotional reward to volunteers, to staff. We're a little family. So I think it's a purpose, really.
1: Yeah, of course. So, I mean, how important do you think it is that the cafe is a space where different parts of the community can come together?
0: Essential. Absolutely essential. I mean, at the end of the day, we all talk about community, and we talk about people, and I've got a teenage daughter. However, I have a group of teenagers that use this space in the evenings. Each year we have the different different teenagers. This year's teenagers are particularly rambunctious and disrespectful. But the one of the things that at the end of the day, they don't have a space. So I love the fact that they use this space, yet I have to be very aware that if we're allowing people sort of to use space, that we have to try and help them understand the impact of them using space. So, for example, this year's teenagers think it's a great idea to bring a massive stereo and play it so loud that I can hear it in my house in Christchurch Street West. So the neighbours, Somerset Road and Weymouth Road, of course, they're really, really frustrated. So what I've been doing is popping up and talking to these teenagers and just telling them about, if you want to use this space, of course use it, but respect clear up after yourself,
1: yeah.
0: Respect the noise levels, because otherwise the police will just be involved and you won't be allowed to use the space. So it is helping people to know that we will do things for you, sort of, but you need to do things for the rest of your community, because we're all people.
1: Well, that's a good lesson. Yes. If someone's listening who hasn't visited yet, what would you say to them?
0: Well, if you've got a particular skill and you think that the community would like to use it, come and talk to me. So we'll give you the space if you can put something on that's appealing to the community.
1: Because you've got things like Canteen does something here?
0: So right? Canteen have been here last year. We have regular film events. So this coming Saturday, we've got Minecraft film. And that's because we've managed to find some funding, and one of our volunteers was specifically interested in doing a course about setting up films for special needs. So he got the funding, and now we host these film events.
1: Amazing.
0: We do May Day. We're doing May Day parties. We do children's parties. Not children's parties, but just events for the family.
1: I see. Yeah, yeah, yeah. And if someone's thinking about volunteering, what would you say to encourage them?
0: If you have a fear of getting out and about, and you're a bit stuck in your own home, and that's because you feel comfortable there, then get yourself over here, get in touch with me, and honestly, I can say that we will give you a little bit of light in your soul, because you will feel so much better just interacting, even if just walking around the space or just talking to us. It is amazing how in a safe space with a beautiful green environment, you can't not feel better. But for whatever any reason people want to volunteer, even if it's either to get themselves out of the house or to learn a new skill, then give it a try. I mean, whether you're here for a few weeks or a few months or a few years, give it a try, because there's something we can get you involved with and you'll enjoy it.
2: That's what community looks like, isn't it?
1: Yes, not big gestures, just showing up, making a difference and serving a lot of tea and coffee along the way. And if you're feeling inspired to get out and about, Becky from Fabulous Broom is here.
3: Hi, Daisy. How's it going?
1: Yeah, good. It's nice to see you.
3: Yeah, nice to be sitting in the garden for a change,
1: isn't it? I know,
3: exactly,
1: in the sunshine.
3: Well, anyway, so in May, there's a lot going on, so I better start rattling through. On Friday the 1st of May at 11:45, the Coat of Hopes arrives at Boyle Cross. This is going to be a really special community moment. It's a patchwork coat that's travelled over 2,000 miles across the UK, carrying people's hopes for the planet, and everyone's invited to take part and connect.
1: Yes, Ginny was talking about it earlier in the show. It sounds fantastic.
3: Yes, yeah. And then moving into the weekend, on Saturday from 10 a.m, it's the Vallis Farm Spring Festival. Think food stalls, lawn games, kids' activities, open studios. So it's going to be a really lovely, relaxed day out for all ages. And then in the evening, from 7:30, John Bramwell, the former frontman of I Am Clute, is playing at the Treehouse at the Vine Tree. That's going to be an intimate standing gig, and he's known for being brilliant live.
1: Brilliant.
3: Then looking ahead, on Saturday the 16th of May, from 10 a.m., there's a spring reading retreat at Vallis Farm. This one's all about slowing down, switching off, and just spending a couple of peaceful hours reading in a beautiful setting.
1: Oh, lovely. Yeah. A bit of that.
3: And then later on that day, at 2 p.m, Susie Dent from Countdown is at the Froome Memorial Theatre with her show Word Perfect.
1: Oh, okay.
3: Yeah, which should be a really fun, fascinating look at the quirks of the English language.
1: Oh, she's good on all that.
3: Yes. Then on Sunday the 17th from 9:30 to 5, the Froome International Climate Film Festival is at the Cheese and Grain.
1: Oh, yes, they have that every year, don't they?
3: Yeah, and that's going to be a day of films, talks and live music focused on climate and positive action. And it's going to be really inspiring.
1: Yeah, brilliant.
3: And Monday the 18th from at 7:30 p.m, Simon Reeve is live at the Froome Memorial Theatre.
1: Oh, yes, we know Simon.
3: Okay, yes. Yes, he was at your house, wasn't he, at some point? he'll be sharing stories from his travels around the world with loads of behind-the-scenes insight and incredible footage. And then on Saturday the 23rd of May from 12, head to outside Froome Library for a free silent disco.
1: Oh, I definitely,
3: we should do that.
1: That's part of the Froome Connect.
3: Yes, it is. Yeah, pop on a pair of headphones and pick up your channel and join a feel-good dance session in the heart of the town.
1: Well, I think Ginny's going to be leading that, and she's always brilliant. The silent disco she had at Christmas was great fun.
3: Yeah, yeah. And then Saturday the 30th of May, from midday, the bells at St John's Church will be ringing out, running up that hill.
1: Oh yes, I'm all there for that. This is where I'm up for, yeah, the Kate Bush
3: to coincide mob with the Kate Bush flash mob on Catherine Hill, which again is part of the Froome Connect celebrations. And and it's going to be finished off with a whole town drone photo, which is just a brilliantly quirky local moment.
1: Yeah, we've all got to be there for that.
3: Yep. And then to round things off, on Saturday the 30th of May from 4 to 7, there's Circus Extravaganza at the Merlin Theatre, which will be a really fun interactive show where kids actually become part of the performance.
1: Oh,
3: so,
1: lovely.
3: Yeah, whether you're into theatre, live music, films, family days out or something a bit different, May in Froome is absolutely jam-packed.
1: And loads to do.
3: Yeah, and as always, please do check out Fabulous Froome, What's On Calendar, on the website, as you'll find plenty more there.
1: Brilliant. Thanks so much, Becky. That was great.
3: Okay.
2: But that is it for this month's Word in Froome. 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
1: And via the Fabulous Froome website.
2: You can also follow us on social media to keep up with everything we've up to in between episodes.
1: And if you know someone who deserves to be our next local legend,
2: or have an idea for my next challenge, we would love to hear from you.
1: We'll be back on the 1st of next month. But until then, it's goodbye from me, Daisy.
2: And goodbye from me, Sonia.
1: See you next time.

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Crossing the border, kicking off with two delightful tracks. Firstly, the Au Pairs from Toronto, Canada. They're taking the year off, but that was their track Heading Home. And this is Stornoway from Oxford with their track Trouble with the Green.

0: our featured release on this edition of Crossing the Border comes from right here in Frome. They are called Lorikeet. They are a trio. Three tracks from their album and an interview coming up. First, a new single from London band. They're called Tongue.
1: Where can you find a clock that strikes when it has stopped?
2: We stood at the edge of the cliffs while the wildness spat foam and dust into our eyes. The six of us squinted and half smiled, half grimaced at each other, held hands and jumped. The wet rocks flew towards us at breakneck speed and death looked certain. Until at the last moment the rocks, or the shore, or the world disappeared, and with the slightest buzzing sound we passed into a realm of coloured lights. The sky was blue and seemed to be made out of painted tea bags, and everywhere beneath our feet was plastic grass, although on closer inspection each solitary blade was seen to be a tiny green cat, balancing improbably on the tip of its tail. For a moment, the world shifted uncomfortably before folding terrifyingly in on itself, and we found ourselves back on the clifftop in wet anoraks. Ashley's mate Ian snapped the Polaroid at that exact moment, and we still have that picture on the fridge. It was mad, but it kind of made the holiday.

For weeks afterwards, we all kept having the same dream. We were alone underground, trapped beneath the roots of a gigantic tree. We struggled and fought to free ourselves, and eventually were again close to death, exhausted and unable to breathe. At that final moment, we gave up completely and suddenly found that we were the roots, we were the tree. At that exact moment, we stretched our branches like newly woken children and walked away towards the horizon and

Tung, T-U-N-N-G with Anorax. So, we'll be getting into our piece with Laura Keith in just a moment, but first, from Birmingham and on the Cooking Vinyl record label, this is Catherine Priddy.

Hope you're enjoying the music. This is Ant on Crossing the Border, Froom FM. Catherine Priddy. The album is called These Frightening Machines, and you've heard the track Hurricane. Okay, so let's get into our piece with Laura Keat. This is Hot Slow June.

0: They are a Froome band. They are called Lorikeet. Let's have a chat now. Welcome onto Froome FM's Crossing the Border. And who have I got with me from Lorikeet to start with?
1: It's Rosanna and Dave.
2: Hello.
0: Okay, and there are three of you, aren't there?
1: We're missing Heather today, aren't we?
0: Okay. And where are you guys from?
1: So we're from all over. I grew up in Devon, and Heather grew up in Colorado, in a town called Boulder. And Dave, where are you from, Dave? Norfolk.
2: I'm from Norwich.
1: Norwich.
2: Yeah. Well, we all kind of lived in London for many years, studied there, and found ourselves moving to Froome.
0: And how long have you been going?
1: So we formed, I think, 4 or 5 years ago when Heather put together a local festival to support mothers who were artists and musicians. And so we formed as a band specifically to perform at that event, which was really inspiring and platformed lots of amazing mothers in the community. And and since then the band's changed a bit. The original percussionist Zoe left the band and was replaced by Dave, and Dave has been in the band for years now and very much shaped the sound with us. And
0: okay. Who plays what instruments in the band?
2: Well, we've got Heather Truesdell on cello, and she has some little electronics as well, so some effects, and she sings. And then Rosanna is on guitar and vocals, and myself on drums and percussion, a little bit of vocals sometimes as well.

And we'll have a bit more chat coming up later in the show with Rosanna and Dave from the trio Lorikeet. They have our featured album on this edition of Crossing the Border. They are from Frome. They're a Frome band. They recorded their album here in Frome. It is called Woven. We've already heard Hot Slow June. And the next track we're going to hear from Lorikeet from the album Woven will be called We Weaver.

So the second of three tracks from the album Woven by Lorikeet. This is called Wee Weaver. We've got Rosanna on guitar, Hannah on cello and Dave on drums. And I think they all do a bit of effects and vocals as well. You're crossing the border with Ant on 96.6 Froom FM.

0: Let's have a bit more chat with Rosanna and Dave.
1: So, about the album itself, what is it called and when is it released?
2: The album is called Woven, and it's by Lorikeet, us, and it's it was released on the 28th of April.
1: And how can listeners buy it?
2: It's available on all major streaming platforms, but we've also got it for sale in town at Raves from the Grave and at Owl.
3: And you can get it on Bandcamp as well, the Babel label Bandcamp. 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
1: So describe what type of music it is. What kind of music are we going to be listening to on this album?
2: Essentially, we're arranging folk songs, some traditional, also some original songs, in a very kind of playful way. We've got a lot of improvisation in our playing, a lot of groove, and we like to just explore the sound, really, and see how we can add a fresh take on some of these traditional songs.
3: Yeah, and the album has a few guests as well. We've got Laura Jurd playing on one track, and Theo May playing violin on a few tracks. So we've got a and some vocalists as well.
2: And Laurie Parnell as well.
3: On whistle.
2: And local musicians.
3: Yeah, and we recorded the album at Bert Jansch Studio in at the Cheese and Grain. And the artwork is
2: Camilla.
3: Put together by what's Camilla's surname? Sorry,
2: Emson. Camilla Emson. Another local artist.
3: Yeah, she's based at the Silk Mill Studios, and David Daniels put together kind of the digital package for the design, and it's very much kind of Froom orientated and focused.
1: Perfect.
3: And the theme of the album is Woven, which is really well. There's some lots of different themes running through the album, but one is this idea of weaving and how we kind of weave the music together, and how we have kind of come together from different kind of backgrounds, and so the style is kind of woven, and we're in a weaver town. That's the thread, excuse the pun.
0: And a huge thanks to Rosanna and Dave for their time on Zoom just recently.

And we'll have another track from the album Woven by Laura Keat further on into the show. In the meantime, a chap who was very local around these parts from Somerset, Steve Pleasure, moved up to County Durham about 8 or 9 years ago. From his most recent album, What Tomorrow Knows, this is Sister Dear.

You're crossing the border with your host Ant on 96.6 Froom FM. Hope you're enjoying the music. From London, her name is Maddie Ashman. An EP called Her Side. This is Walter Lilly.

Oh yes, wonderful sound. Laura Key to Froome Band. Their album is called Woven. It's just been released at the end of April there. And this is a wonderful track. This is the track they played, let me tell you, when I hosted them on the Froome FM breakfast show for the festival in 2025. And they brought in their instruments and burst into this song. And it was a wondrous thing. I think the show's still up there somewhere on Mixcloud. But this is My Mother is a Leader by Laura Keat.

You're crossing the border on Froom FM. We had music there from Dumfries and Galloway, Bethany Nicholson with her single Don't You Dare. And before that, Rivers of England, one of my favourite songs of all time, Astrophysics Saved My Life. This is Ange Hardy and Lucas Drinkwater.

0: Crossing the Border is finishing with music from Cinderwell. Cinderwell is the musical project of Los Angeles-based songwriter, composer and multi-instrumentalist Amelia Baker. And this is the track While the Womb Screams Silently. My name is Ant. Thanks to Laura Keat for their time on the show. This has been Crossing the Border.
1: To watch the sun.

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1: Two views of popular culture separated by a common language.
0: With you,
1: T. Fred, and you,
0: the Riffmeister.
1: And in this episode, we complete our look at that amazing year for albums, 1971. I say goodbye to a much-loved Southern California radio show. And Riff?
0: I look forward to a television program which attempts to do for the album what Top of the Pops did for the single here in the UK.
1: So this is the UK now moving into album-oriented rock.
0: So, of course, we must go straight away to the Fillmore East in America, in New York City, to 1971, with Mountain playing Mississippi Queen.

0: Wow, monster riff, monster cowbell.
1: Yes, and according to Christopher Walken, you cannot have too much cowbell.
0: Whoever would doubt that sage Christopher Walken. Now, here's a fun fact, T. Fred. As everyone knows, Mountain broke up several times, made albums, toured on and off for many, many years. But shortly after the first breakup in 72, Mercurial Leslie West met up with Corky Lang in London.
1: Corky Lang being the drummer from Mountain.
0: Excuse me, Corky Lang being the drummer, the Canadian drummer. They went to Island Studios in London to record with the intention of forming a group with someone called Over M. Watts, Mick Ruth, farewell Mick Ruth, he died recently, and someone called Paul Rogers.
1: From Free.
0: And of course, things were going rather well until good old Leslie invited someone called Jack Bruce to jam along with them. So, as Corky says frustratedly, next time I talk to Leslie, he says his dreams to be in a band with Jack Bruce. And, of course, Corky thought he had a good thing going already, especially with Paul singing. But Leslie said, well, Jack can sing as well. So off it went. So Bruce broke up his jazz band. They formed this musical conglomerate, rather clumsily called Wes, Bruce and Lang. And, of course, Ralph and Rogers would instead go on to form Bad Company.
1: So we get two groups for the price of one. So at the start of the show, I had said that I would be saying a fond farewell to a much-loved Southern California radio station, and that station is KPPC. Sadly, in October 1971, the owners of the station fired the entire staff and all of the presenters, and those presenters included the legendary DJ B. Mitchell Reed.
0: Would that be the B. Mitchell Reed, who, when accused of talking too fast, said, well, actually, it's the listeners who can't think fast enough to keep up with me.
1: Yeah, I nailed it, B. Mitchell. And also, a member, one of the presenters and a member of the staff was the creator of freeform progressive rock and roll, as KPPC genre was known, Tom O'Donohue. Also fired were two future members of the band Spinal Tap. I'm talking about Harry Shearer and Michael McKean. So the first of my three elegies to KPPC is this one.

0: That, of course, is a song, Aqualung, by the 18th century inventor of the horse-drawn seed drill, Jethro Tull.
1: Leader of the band, Ian Anderson, obviously so well known for standing on one leg, gurning and playing the flute. But hey, T. Fred, not much flute in Aqualung, lots of riffing by a man who's still an unsung hero, at least to me, and that is Martin Barr, B-A-R-R-E.
0: Yeah, in fact, it's funny because Jethro Tull is classified as a prog rock group, and yet, in this song and then also in Locomotive Breath, there isn't a keyboard to be found. And if you don't have a keyboard, I'm sorry, you are not a prog rock band.
1: Now, Martin Barr was not in Jethro Tull when they played in Rolling Stones' Rock and Roll Circus, which we talked about a few episodes ago. But Jethro Tull featured at the request of Charlie Watts and Bill Wyman. Now, what about this? You can see the guitarist has a hat and long hair and is playing a left-handed guitar, a white Fender Stratocaster. That man is the Black Country, is Black Sabbath's Tony Iommi.
0: No way.
1: Because Mick Abraham's the blues purist, because Jethro Tull was originally a blues-orientated band, had left it disgust at the leanings towards progressive rock. So not only were they playing progressive rock with Tony Iommi, future Black Sabbath member, secondly, he was miming.
0: We pause now for station identification. 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
1: Now, T. Fred, there is a strong link, two links between Jethro Tull and the next band we're going to play. First, they're both extremely scruffy, great coats, long hair, beards, no shaving. Contrast that to the smooth Jackson Browne, Dear Carole King, Liz, lovely West Coast.
0: Joni Mitchell, James Taylor.
1: They're suntanned.
0: Positively clean-cut by comparison.
1: They're suntanned, and over here we're pallid and pale. The second link is both these bands have a huge place in my heart as a young teenager. This is the Edgar Broughton Band with House of Turnabout.

0: That was the Edgar Broughton Band, House of Turnabout, from their eponymous album released in 1971. Now, Steve Broughton on drums and Edgar on guitar, and what riffing you heard there, were brothers. And the family connection does not end there. They were managed by none other than their mother. Now, Paul Weller was managed by his father, but Steve and Edgar by their mother, based in Warwickshire. They were on the Harvest label, which is EMI's underground label. Contrast that with Electra on your West Coast, T. Fred.
1: Yeah, with Love and the Doors. And
0: which was fantastic.
1: And then later with the Stooges. And yes, underground indeed.
0: Underground indeed. The album is the meat album. That was its popular term, because on the front there were carcasses hanging. Maybe, shall we say, carcassi?
1: Carcassone.
0: Indeed.
1: And, well, and most of them are of the cattle variety, but...
0: Yeah, spot the one human being lying
1: my
0: upside.
1: My gosh, I mean, that makes the Beatles' Butcher Baby album cover seem positively tame by comparison.
0: Which, of course, we weren't allowed to see it here because we're far too shy here and scared cats in England. Any you Americans can cope with that.
1: Yeah, it was only released in America and only about, 500 copies or something like that.
0: Anyway, in true freak tradition, the Broughtons had to move down from Warwickshire and the Black Country down to, in 1968 to join the left-wing Groovers in Notting Hill Gate.
1: Notting Hill Gate, which was as scruffy as a band back then, before it got gentrified by Julia Roberts and Hugh Grant. And from Notting Hill Gate, we swing over to Highgate, and possibly the most forced segue in the history of this radio show. Highgate being the birthplace of Sir Roderick David Stewart, and this song coming from his 1971 breakthrough album, Every Picture Tells a Story. This is Rockin' Rod before he became Preening Peacock Pop Rod. The song is I Know I'm Losing You.

0: The song was originally a top 10 Motown hit for the Temptations, so this is quite a different treatment. And it actually sounds like a raucous Faces song. Any idea why that might be, Riff?
1: Well, T. Fred, could it be something to do with the personnel playing on that particular track?
0: Any idea who's playing guitar?
1: It's the Ronster, isn't it? It's Ronnie Wood.
0: Bass?
1: Tell me.
0: Ronnie Lane?
1: Of course.
0: Keyboards?
1: Ian McCluggan.
0: And drums.
1: Well, I would love to say it was the unsung Mickey Waller, ex-Jeff Beck.
0: Well, Mickey Waller plays drums on virtually every other track on this album.
1: I know he does, and he played with Jeff Beck in the Jeff Beck group with Rod Stewart. But the drumming is superb, and it's by none other than Kenny Jones.
0: Yeah, so basically it is the Faces. So not basically, it is the Faces.
1: So Rob was double dipping. He was basically doing Faces albums, and he was doing solo albums.
0: Well, and that kind of speaks to what a busy year Rod had. Because in 1971, he is releasing two Faces albums, his own solo album, and he still has time to produce the album from which the following two tracks come. Together, they form my second homage to radio station KPPC. The first track is a narration of an incident in which a police constable explains to a judge why he has arrested the singer of the song into which the narration segues. This is Long John Baldry.
2: Well, I decided that he was contravening a breach of the peace there, as there was a traffic jam about 5 miles long down Wardour Street, wondering what all the fuss was about. So then I arrested the defendant. Just one moment, officer. Well, what is this boogie-woogie music you were talking about? Oh, well, my lord, said the officer, getting out his notebook, obviously been doing up his homework. It's a kind of jazz rhythm music peculiar to the American Negro. Oh, what was the defendant doing playing this kind of music there in Wardour Street? Anyway, I got off with a caution, a year's conditional discharge, but I'll always remember that policeman and his boogie-woogie. So don't try to lay no boogie-woogie on the king of rock and roll.

0: So Rod Stewart produced side one of the album It Ain't Easy, from which those two tracks were taken. Side two was produced by one Reginald Dwight, a.k.a.
1: Elton John,
0: who took his surname, his stage surname, from Mr. Baldry. Now, both Rod and Reg had played with Long John Baldry. Rod in 1966 in the band Steam Packet, and Reg a year later in Bluesology, a band that also featured a man named Elton Dean.
1: This is Froom 96.6 FM, and you are listening to the Bombsights and Orange Groves show. Moving from London-recorded Boogie Woogie to a song that would later be given the boogie treatment by Lynyrd Skynyrd, this is J.J. Cale with a song which he wrote from his debut album Naturally, released in 1971. This is Call Me the Breeze.

0: that was John Weldon Cale, alias JJ Cale, with Call Me the Breeze. Not to be confused with John Cale of the Velvet Underground, the Welsh prodigy cellist. Of course, record company told poor old John Weldon Cale to change his name to avoid confusion. JJ was based in Tulsa and hung out with the likes of Leon Russell and made a living here and there as a session man. But he had a very distinct minimalist style, as you can tell, and he was much admired by his brethren. One, Eric Clapton, who recorded After Midnight, one of JJ's songs. Two, Mark Knopfler. You can hear JJ Cale all over Knopfler's stylings. And finally, an icon, a veritable god of popular music, said there were two electric guitarists who were great in his opinion. The first was Jimi Hendrix, and the second was JJ Cale. And that man was Neil Percival Young. Now to you, Fred.
1: Yes, Riff.
0: Did anything in that lovely song strike you as unusual or unconventional?
1: Well, the drum thing sounded a bit like somebody hitting a shoebox with a stick, but that's about it.
0: Bingo.
1: There was a guy hitting a shoebox with a stick?
0: No, it was a drum machine. Early days. Unbelievable. Before the likes of Soft Cell and Depeche Mode.
1: Groundbreaking stuff from JJ Cale.
0: Big time.
1: Well, of all the acts that we've been featuring today, I would say JJ Cale is the one that I would have said was the least likely to use a drum machine. This next act, though, I would have said is the most likely to use it. And throughout the show, I've been liberally using the phrase freeform progressive, and I don't think there's any band from 1971 that was more freeform or progressive than this one.
0: From the 1971 album Targo Margo, this is the incredibly influential German band Kann with the track Paper House.

0: As you said, hugely influential, cited by artists as diverse as Brian Eno.
1: David Bowie.
0: Joy Division.
1: Radiohead.
0: Red Hot Chili Peppers.
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0: And Kanye West.
1: T-Fred, over the last three shows, we've talked so much about the amazing albums that came out in 1971. Let's not forget at the other end of the quality scale, of the entertainment scale, not snobs on this show, in the UK, we plumbed the veritable depths in the singles market. We've got the likes of Dawn, Knock Three Times. We've got Middle of the Road, Chirpy Chirpy Cheep Cheep. We've got Ben Hill, who I personally thought was wonderful with Ernie the Fastest Milkman in the West. And finally, the wonderful Clive Dunn with Grandad. So referencing two of the key founder members of Kun, Ermin Schmidt and Holger Suke, it's only natural to go from Clive Dunn to Karlheinz Stockhausen.
0: Oh, our old friend Karlheinz Stockhausen.
1: Under whom Holger and Ermin studied for several years. They got together again in 1968 to form Kun. They recorded Togomogo over 3 months in a castle, kindly provided by
0: a wealthy benefactor, an art collector, no less.
1: And what emerged was not so much songs, but a groove. And you can see the bloodline from these down to the dance music of the 21st century.
0: Now, at the top of the show, we said that we'd be doing two things. One, saying goodbye to the much-beloved KPPC, but also saying hello to a UK television show. And that show is
1: The Old Grey Whistle Test, which kicked off on the 21st of September 1971 on BBC Two, a more obscure channel, commissioned by none other than David Attenborough, and broadcast from a very modest studio that formerly accommodated The Weather Report. Now, Bob Harris is the person, quite rightly, Whispering Bob, associated with the glory years of Whistle Test from 1972 to 78. But the first episode was hosted by someone called Richard Williams, a very distinguished journalist. And the second program,
0: He is joined by
1: none other than
0: a friend, another great friend of our show,
1: Ian Whitcomb.
0: So the show had a bit of a shaky beginning with episode one featuring live performance by Lindsay Duncan and a live rehearsal of all things by America, along with films of Jimi Hendrix of Monterey, Bob Dylan doing I Won't Work on Maggie's Farm, and Alice Cooper, who would later actually perform live in 1971.
1: The one-piece catsuit and tarantula makeup, which scared even me. It's fantastic. But the show hadn't really found its way, is what we're saying.
0: And in the second episode, the featured artists are Head, Hands, and Feet, along with Bridget St. John and, well, you might ask, who? But by the third episode, they actually start to get in some name acts. And the two live performers, one was the Jack Bruce Band, and the other is this guy doing this song.

0: So that's Cat Stevens doing Wild World on the broadcast in September 1971. And the song had been released as a single in 1970. And by 1971, there are already at least eight sort of major covers of that song by the likes of Jimmy Cliff, Bette Midler, The Gentrys, and The Ventures.
1: But not a surf treatment, Sally. That would have been spectacular.
0: That would have been. 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
1: In wrapping up our three-program survey of 1971, we want to conclude with two artists who are A, very, very special to us personally, B, are both fiercely independent, and C, continue to have massive influence today. The first of whom is currently touring. He was born near Manchester in 1941. He's known for his singular guitar playing and his songwriting abilities. He's much admired by his peers, including Jimmy Page, Dave Gilmour, and especially Anderson. This is the song, The Same Old Rock, from the album Stormcock by Roy Harper.

0: Now that was beautiful. Tea, Fred, what do you know about Roy Harper?
1: Well, not a lot. Really, I only know two things. One, that he was a guest vocalist on the Pink Floyd album, Wish You Were Here. He did the lead vocal on a song called Have a Cigar. And then the other thing is, I guess the song he's probably most famously associated with, called When an Old Cricketer Leaves a Crease.
0: So it's quite easy to understand why Roy wouldn't get play with that song in America. But as we said, he's fiercely dependent, Roy. He's a scourge of any record company to give EMI Harvest Records some sympathy. Roy regards a three-minute single as a commercially disgusting thing to even attempt.
1: Well, an artistically disgusting thing to attempt. It's unfortunately commercially inescapable.
0: And Stormcock, which has four songs on it, two of which are 12 minutes long and two of which are 7+, couldn't be promoted according to the record label.
1: Imagine that.
0: As professedly the underground label EMI, Roy trenchantly observed, it was about as underground as Lord's cricket ground. I mentioned earlier that Roy enjoyed the admiration of his peers. The proof of that is Jimmy Page played guitar alongside Roy on this track. More contemporarily, the likes of Johnny Marr think Stormcock is an absolutely fantastic album. And for the last 20 years, a wave of US alt-folk artists have begun looking at Roy's work and citing Stormcock in particular as an influence. Among them were Bonnie Prince Billy, the Fleet Foxes, and Joanna Newsom. And she very sweetly invited Roy to support her at the Barbican in London and perform Stormcock in its entirety. And Roy said, for the first time, he's discovered artists who appear to be kindred spirits. They just happen to be 40 years younger than him.
1: Our final song for 1971 is, again, one of my tributes to KPPC. This is where I first heard it. I was over at a friend's house. This came on, and I had never heard anything like it before. We've heard a lot of songs like it since, though. The song is by Gil Scott-Heron. It's called The Revolution Will Not Be Televised.

0: It should come as no surprise that Gil Scott-Heron, on the basis of that song, has been called the godfather of rap. And when he was asked about that designation, he replied, "I don't know that I can take the blame for that." But his influence, certainly on all of hip-hop, just cannot be overstated. And the album Pieces of Man sounds more like it has a jazz backing than a rock backing, but even a soul backing.
1: Well, look at the rhythm section. I mean, it's fantastic. It's Ron Carter on bass. He's an absolute jazz icon.
0: Yeah.
1: And wait for it, drummer Bernard Pretty Purdy.
0: The man who invented the Purdy Shuffle.
1: Exactly. He worked with James Brown and Aretha Franklin. I mean, he's the groove drummer.
0: He even worked with Steely Dan at one point.
1: Precisely. So Gil had the resources.
0: He did. And again, one of these artists who had the respect of his peers was doing music that was well ahead of his time. And, as I said, just can't overstate the influence that he's had on hip-hop, which has been the dominant musical force for the last 25 years.
1: T. Fred, here's something the world really needs to know about Gil Scott-Heron.
0: Hit me with it.
1: His father was a Jamaican footballer who played at the top level in Scotland in the 1950s for none other than Celtic.
0: Wow. Now, you know what? That actually makes sense because
1: How can that make sense?
0: Well, it makes sense to me because I always thought that Gil Scott-Heron had a close tie to the UK. In fact, when I looked up his bio, I thought I was going to find that he was born and raised here, but then had emigrated to the US. And it turns out he's born in Chicago, basically lived his entire life in the United States. And yet I know more about him from listening to radio and watching TV documentaries over here than I ever did in the US. So it's as if the UK has claimed him for its own, and good for it. So this concludes another episode of the Bombsites and Orange Grove show. So it's adios amigos from me, T. Fred.
1: And cheerio pip pip from me, the Riffmeister.
0: And for the last three episodes on 1971, we've been avoiding the elephant in the room, but no longer. We will play you out on this song.

0: way to hell.
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Hello and welcome to Dodge the Question Season 2. Steve and Zeb are back for another round of chats and interviews with the players, staff, and fans of Roomtown FC. Thanks for listening.

0: Hello and welcome to Dodge the Question. We are on episode 42 and I assume this will probably be the last one for this season and we'll have a bit of a break. I'm here with my usual co-host.
1: Yeah, we're 92 not out.
0: 92. We are 92 not out. Yeah, because we had 50 last
1: year. You didn't quite hit 50.
0: No.
1: That mega season last season.
0: Yeah, I think we started a bit later, didn't we? So
1: we did,
0: and then we missed a couple, so we didn't quite make the 50. So, but 42 is not bad. I mean, 42 is like the meaning of life, the universe.
1: How many games? How many games we played?
0: Is it
1: this season?
0: Yeah, it will be
1: in the league.
0: Yeah, it would be
1: 22 teams, right?
0: Yeah,
1: there you go.
0: Yeah, there you go. 42. Anyway, I'm going to introduce our guests. We are joined tonight. We've got two guests tonight. So, first of all, we've got Gary Collinson. Hello, Gary. How are you doing?
2: Hi, Steve. Yes, all good, thank you. Hi, Zeb.
0: Good. Have you got over the weekend?
2: Yeah, I'm still in a bit of dreamland, really. Just taking it all in. It's been a mad season, shall we say.
0: It's been an amazing season, I think. But, yeah. Mad. We're also joined by... Club Chairman Courtney Fong, all the way from America. How you doing, Courtney?
3: Yeah, doing great. Had a great weekend. Really enjoyed the time there. Beautiful weather and, of course, amazing people.
0: Always good to see you over at the club. And, you've had to fly back to the States and everything, haven't you? Did you go to the FA Cup semi-final?
3: Yeah, I did. I ended up driving back to London that evening. I actually volunteered at the London Marathon.
0: Wow.
3: In the morning, 6:30 a.m., and then headed over to Wembley.
0: Oh, wow.
3: It was a great time.
0: Oh, well, you know I'm a Leeds fan, don't you?
3: That's why I said it was a great time.
0: Anyway, moving on from that.
1: I don't
0: that.
1: Know who's had a worse season.
0: moving on. I'm going to hand you straight over to Zeb, who's going to ask you a few questions and get your thoughts on the season, I think. So off you go, Zeb.
1: Great to have you on, both of you. It's always a kind of special treat to talk to both of you. As somebody who, I probably keep on asking this question, but as somebody who's been away and has been living through photographs on Instagram, take us through Saturday afternoon, and obviously it was a defeat, but clearly a big turnout and good vibes all round.
2: It was a strange day in some ways. I don't think the result was really that important to anybody. It was very much a come along and celebrate type thing. And even having said that, it's still a competitive game, and we could well have wrapped it up in the first half, I think. But credit to Porter's Head, they were playing for second place, they turned us over. But the atmosphere in the ground was as good as it's ever going to be, I think. It was, everyone was there feeling good about what was going on. So a great day to end a great season.
1: Thoughts, Courtney? How was it, fly in, fly out?
3: It was strange to be there such a short time, but we had really valuable time with everyone. We started the day with a special reception for our sponsors, which was well attended. Got to hear some thoughts from our manager, Danny, about next season. And it was just a really good time to reconnect with everyone that I haven't seen, similar to you, Zeb. Been watching and seeing things through highlights and videos. So it was really good to be there in person finally.
1: And for both of you, it must feel... we were saying to Ryan last week, it isn't even a year since those slightly traumatic, fraught evenings spent watching live or watching on streams, the Frome Town Council meetings. And obviously there's more to come, maybe, but I mean, that part of that is utterly surreal to me, but you guys have been kind of in the thick of it with discussions. How does that feel as well, to go from A to now B?
2: Cool. Well, I think we proved a point, if you want to put it that way. That we're more than capable of doing the business. But yeah, I'm not actually involved in the council side of things. But I hope that several came along on Saturday, and I hope they really saw and got a feel for what's happening there, because I think like the potential has always been there, but that's been exponentially growing over the last 12 months as well. So there's you know, that the bar is raised now, and they, I think, understand that and appreciate that. And I think credit to everybody that's been involved this year. You know, so many more volunteers, and just bigger attendances again. It's, you know, it's sort of catching. I guess success breeds success, doesn't it? And people want to get involved and be part of it then. But yeah, I think while the council is an issue in some respects, I think basically we all want the same thing. It's just a matter of how we get there.
3: It's quite surprising that the play on the pitch has overshadowed all the improvements that were made off the pitch as well, and the community feel and involvement. Not sure if we've had as many engaged non-footballing participants in the community of Badgers Hill and since the last year, and I think that's really encouraging as well. So we've won both on and off the pitch, which is a really good thing for both the club and for the community.
2: Yeah, it's really, really valid point, Courtney. I skipped that one, but yeah, it's back to what you might say the good old days of the clubhouse, when it's, you know, people coming up there and using it for all sorts of functions and local things going on, which is great to see.
1: I think you've really captured the kind of symbiosis of it all. I mean, you're right that I think those early games in the summer, that Tavistock game, you know, when we looked a bit cagey for half an hour and then Albie wallops that one in. But the vibe and the kind of the feel-good factor was, you know, clear to me in the three or four games I've been to this season. There was a kind of lifted, I mean, even though we knew we only had a year or however long the council deigned to give, there was a kind of relief and an outpouring. And do you think that has helped Danny, you know, from the outside in, looking into that dressing room, has the culture, I suppose, infected that dressing room as much as their form has infected the fans?
2: I think there's a bit of both, really. So probably started off with, because there are quite a few squad changes. And all the stuff going on in the background, a little bit of siege mentality, maybe, which is not always a bad thing. It's actually quite often a good thing. And then when the results started to come in, and they were expecting to win each week, the players were expecting to win, management were expecting to win, and the bond between the players has been amazing, and the bond between the players and the supporters has been amazing. So I think it's a kind of snowball effect, really, isn't it? They, the more people supported, like vocally and social media wise too, that's all feel good for the players, and they want to perform, and they've certainly done so this year.
3: And I would say off the pitch, we really benefited from Danny's leadership.
1: Yeah.
3: I remember the first meeting I went to, I was invited into the changing room to give a talk to the players, and Danny was going through some points about some of the highlights of the season or things he wanted to focus on. And there was two things that stood out. The first was resiliency. We had just come off of all of the heartache of relegation and then the council. But, you know, were we going to bounce back? Were we going to bounce back? And they showed that we could. But not only about resiliency, bouncing back and just picking yourself, dusting off yourself off, but doing it with a winning mentality. So not only are we going to pick ourselves off the ground from where we were going to go out and do our best, and we're going to win. And I felt like we've really won both on the pitch and off of it.
1: I mean, yeah, on Danny, he put out a lovely message on the socials yesterday, I think it was. Does he kind of continue to stagger you guys in terms of just how he goes about it? Obviously, the kind of form has been immaculate, but just the way he kind of engages, and, you know, I think he does go beyond what a manager might otherwise do in terms of that kind of presence around the ground rather than just on the sideline.
2: Yeah, his professionalism is on a different level than any manager I've ever worked with over the last goodness knows how many years. The time he dedicates to the club is, you know, it's phenomenal. It's literally daily. We're in communication most days, and he's to his players most days, and you know, organising training and so forth. It's literally almost a full time job for him and Simo, I think. And you know, their reward, if you like, is the success on the pitch. But even when things have gone awry, he's always maintained his professionalism. You know, you never have to worry about what he's going to say to an opposition director or what he's going to say in the press or anything like that. There's no firefighting with him, which is a relief after some of my previous encounters. But no, he's amazing to work with, and I can't praise him highly enough, to be honest.
0: It's funny you say that. Sorry, can I just jump in? It's funny you say that, Gary, because 9 or 10 years ago, when I first started at Bradford Town, where Danny was the manager, the chairman there said exactly the same about Danny. He was like the most professional manager at that level that he'd ever worked with. So it's interesting.
2: Yeah, it's different class.
0: Yeah. So it's interesting that you all agree. Sorry, Courtney.
3: No, that was a great, great point. From my perspective, being my first year here at Froome, he's the only manager I've ever known. So I expect all of them to be like this, and it sounds like they're not. So we are truly fortunate to have him. Of course, he's done amazing work. He's not only professional, he comes prepared every single time, knows the right words to say to encourage all of us, not just as players, and we're really fortunate to have him.
1: And was there a point where you guys thought, this is done, we've sealed it? Was it before the 90 minutes against Shaftesbury, or when did you get the kind of inkling?
2: I had little doubt that we would win the league from probably 2 months ago, really. The form was so great that we could almost slip up significantly and still not get overtaken. And there was no sign of that happening, so... I think it was just for me. It was just like trying to work out which game it would be. I didn't have any doubts we were going to do it.
0: Was it the win against Malvern?
3: Yeah, for myself,
0: that really sort of stamped it.
2: Yeah, I think so. That was, you know, even games where we didn't play particularly well, we were still winning them. And I think when that starts to happen, you know the things are going your way, and. Yeah, I wasn't concerned at all that we weren't going to win the league.
0: Sorry, Courtney, I cut you off again.
3: Yeah, not at all. From my perspective, you know, my first season here, my first half season here, we were relegated, right? So this was all bonus time for me, extra time, and wanted to enjoy and experience all of it. So the fact that we hadn't clinched it yet was no worrying matter for me, because we were winning, we were doing it well, dominating, as Gary would say. I would say it differently, dominating, right? Our opponents, winning when we shouldn't have won, drawing when we should have lost, and those are key signs of really good teams.
1: Indeed. I mean, we haven't really touched upon the cup either. I mean, the league is the league, but And it's astonishing to get 100 and how many points was it in the end?
2: 102
1: points, and then to follow that up with a trophy. I mean,
2: yes,
1: the first double in 122 years of history.
2: Yeah, and a really good cup final too, like a proper cup final. It was, you know, end to end. Either team could have won it, and quite often those Somerset Cups are pretty tame affairs, but it was a real proper final.
1: Yeah, I mean, to come back like they did. I wish I had been there. Courtney, do you find it more or less difficult? Are you used to it by now, this kind of, you know, almost remote, it has to be remote passion, I suppose. I mean, are you still, you know, glued to the Twitter or the radio stream during the games?
3: I'm used to it now. I'm used to it now. And, you know, this is the way it is. But it's more about what's going on live in person than it is about me following from afar. And that'll just make the in-person times that much more valuable.
1: Yeah. I bet. Steve, do you have any burning questions to get off your chest?
0: I don't really know. I'm still reeling from the weekend. You know.
1: What happened?
0: Well, no, just
1: reeling.
0: Just
1: reeling in a good way.
0: Reeling in a good way. Yeah, just the the celebrations. And I actually injured my leg playing football on Thursday, and then I didn't feel it at all while I was on my feet all day on Saturday, like taking photos and whatever. And then Sunday, my leg's just blown up. But that's just
1: nice,
0: me.
1: Yeah. Exactly. I think riding a cloud.
0: Yeah, yeah.
2: To get like 1,000 in the ground as well for those last two games, you know, it just shows the potentials there. We've got some massive games next season now. We should be getting that and more for league games, which will be incredible. When I first got involved with Free, we were looking at like 120 to 150 people a game. Really? So, and that's not that long time ago, but not that long in the scheme of things. And the growth in attendance has been superb, but hopefully we can carry that on next season.
0: So talking about attendances, we had 1,096 for the Shaftesbury game, didn't we? And then 1,095 for the
2: Porter Centre.
0: And somebody commented like which one person couldn't be bothered getting out of bed? You
2: know?
1: Yeah, James Ollis's brother.
3: I'll admit that I did let someone in through the gates without a ticket. So.
0: Oh, who's
3: your woman?
1: Jaden Nielsen's mother and father.
2: Would rather have let it. Yeah,
0: that one person you let in, Courtney, could have been the difference. Yeah,
1: there you go.
0: But
1: 550. Yeah. I think I read somewhere that was the average this season, a game. So I read somewhere that's the highest average attendance since the 60s.
2: Yeah,
1: football
2: was different then in the 60s. You know,
1: we
2: didn't have games on TV every day and every evening, and if you wanted football on a Saturday, you either went to a game or you watched match of the day. That was it. There was no other TV football. So yeah, it was, attendances were much higher then.
1: We got into this quite kind of starry-eyed excitement before we got promoted after the playoffs. But yeah, having Bath, having Taunton stayed up, right?
0: Yeah,
2: Taunton stayed up.
1: Chippenham. I mean, yeah, it's going to be, it's a Southwest Prem.
2: Yeah.
1: And if you went
2: back a few years, to think that we'd be in the same league as Bath City and Chippenham, people in Gloucester City, people wouldn't believe it, and then you're in a league above Tiverton, Weymouth, Dorchester. You know those were massive non-league clubs to us 10, 15 years ago. You dreamed of meeting them in a cup tie or something, and going to these proper old grounds, and now we're playing in the league above them. So, yeah, fair play. I don't know the exact stats, but I remember when we were in the Southern Prem before, I said to someone, there's only, it might be like 300 teams above us in the country. I can't remember the number, but it's ridiculous when you work out the professional game, National League, National League, really. South and North. There aren't that many clubs that are a higher standard than Froome next year for a little tiny town. It's amazing.
1: Steve Chapp pointed out that I think Danny was on the group chat, and Danny kind of relayed this to us before a podcast. He said that Froome haven't had a league meeting with Bath since 1905, I think, was our second
2: year in existence.
1: So there have only been four league meetings with Bath in the 122 years. Quite something. And then obviously we did them in the cup, so no doubt we'll do them again. Home and away.
2: Be nice.
1: How do you guys, I mean, you've obviously both got your roles. How do you guys kind of go about? Are you going to take a few weeks off, or is it straight into business for next year?
2: Well, we're already dealing with players for next year. Pre-season friendlies, I think we've pretty much got most of those organised now. Still chasing a couple. Speaking to Keynsham last night to organise training to get back there in June. We'll be ordering kits, chasing up the sponsors and renewing those deals. I don't do that personally, but just passing stuff around. There's always something going on. Obviously, Courtney's got the choice of the council to deal with as well. So there's plenty to still be done, I think.
3: Yeah, that's definitely for sure. We've got some arrangements to finalize with the council, hoping for a positive outcome for both sides that will ensure football and community access to Badgers Hill for generations to come.
1: Nice to hear it. And I mean, talking about kind of community access, obviously there's now going to be a kind of couple of months without any football going on, but what kind of things will be happening? I mean, we've got a World Cup, and presumably the clubhouse is going to be ready to host whoever.
2: Whenever. We've been discussing that, maybe do some sort of themed evenings and stuff for the World Cup, which we did. Maybe 8 or 12 years ago. I'm not sure. We had theme nights and did specific food and that kind of thing, which was really popular at the time. There's all the routine stuff that still goes on, so the bingo and the darts that's restarted up there, just generally people popping in for a drink. I know some parties booked, so it's just trying to sweat the venue where we can, really. And I think the more we're open and the more stuff that goes on, the more we'll come back there. It's getting to people to know that it's there, and the World Cup will be a big draw. Hopefully we can use that to get people in.
1: Yeah, word of mouth. How are your countrymen feeling about the World Cup, Courtney?
3: I think there's a sense of excitement over it being here, but also quite a bit of angst because of the ticket pricing, which is unreachable for most fans. And, we don't have walls around touting here, so the resale prices are extraordinary.
1: Crazy.
3: For example, I won't even attend in person because it's so expensive.
1: And the other games, there must be games in Chicago, right?
3: No games in Chicago, so there's travel as well that's required.
1: That seems a bit of a blind spot, but I suppose it is three countries. How are the US men's team shaping up?
3: We'll move on to the next question. I don't know.
0: They've got a Leeds player in there.
3: At the beginning, there's always hope, right? Always hope, automatically, always hope. Then we'll go from there.
1: How are they doing it? I mean, have Canada, Mexico, and the States all qualified? Or have they all host nations have a spot? I guess it's a massive World Cup this year as well, in terms of teams.
3: Yeah, there's already a spot. I believe all the host nations get a spot.
1: Yeah, yeah.
0: They've expanded it, haven't they, to more teams? Is it like 48 teams?
1: Is it 48 now?
0: Yeah.
1: Rather than 32. Crazy. So it's one in four countries. But anyway. Yeah, still, I mean, I think it's 50 days. No, it's less than 50 days now, which is mad. And we still don't know if Iran are being dumped out for Italy.
2: That's a really tricky situation, isn't it?
1: Yes.
2: Like, yeah, a political nightmare, really.
1: It was going to be tricky even before March when he started saying he wouldn't let fans in from certain countries. He wouldn't let anybody in from certain countries, and you know, FIFA. I mean, it is quite telling that Infantino was in the front row of the inauguration and stuff. Anyway, we've rather...
2: And they gave them the peace prize too, obviously.
1: And then Venezuela and Iran happens shortly after. Anyway.
3: I mean, for me personally, I'm already looking past that into next season for sure, right? What are we doing? Our sponsorship package is going to look like for next season. And making sure we have all of the things from a board side so that Danny can field a successful squad. And that everyone can continue to enjoy winning football in Froome, even at the next level.
1: Indeed. We have strayed from VA 11. There we go. Steve.
0: Yeah. Have you run out of questions?
1: We've done some quick fires with these guys. I have, I'm afraid.
0: I haven't really prepared any quick fires, but I know Courtney's a Chelsea fan, so we won't talk too much about that. And Gary, you're a Newcastle fan, are you not?
2: Yes, I am.
1: It is quite difficult to tell among the four of us which of our clubs have had a worse season.
0: so we've got Newcastle, if
2: David Parry was on, it'd be an easy answer.
0: I was going to invite him on. I should have done. Yeah, we could have taken the mic out of him.
3: We love you, David.
0: We do love David, and I love it when David's on the show because he just talks and talks and talks and talks.
2: Gives you a rest.
0: But Tottenham aren't doing very well, are they? No, bless them, bless them.
3: Well, I've got some quick fire questions for you.
0: Go on.
3: All right. So this has been. How many seasons have you done this podcast? Steve and Zeb?
0: This is our second.
1: The second, yeah.
0: Yeah.
3: And are you renewing for next season?
0: Yeah, I would imagine so.
1: Agreed terms, yes. Steve does say yes before we've agreed fees.
0: Yeah. Well, definitely the intention, yeah.
1: Yeah, I think. I'll get my agent to get back to you.
3: Okay. The next question would be, is there a special guest that you haven't had on that you would like to have on for next season?
0: There's usually like one player each season who we really want to get on. Theo Llewellyn. We haven't had him on, have we? Yeah, and Dan Doddymead kind of... evaded us as well. Theo and Dan, we're coming for you. Kyle was always the one that we wanted, and we got him on eventually, and he was brilliant, as you would expect.
1: Alan Bull once refused, agreed. That was a bit of a shame.
0: He did. Yeah.
1: Who would we like?
0: Well, he's gone now, and that's unfortunate. Because Alan, I don't know if you knew Alan Ball, Courtney, but he was the goalkeeper coach before last season, and he looked. Do you know Frank Worthington? He looked exactly like Frank Worthington, who was like a 1970s footballer.
1: You need to check out like episode. I think it must be about episode 10. There's a good Frank Worthington story. Who do we want on?
0: Well, whoever whatever new signing we make, they'll be our first.
1: Yeah.
0: Yeah.
3: Sounds good. And then I don't think the league has been finalized for next season for us, but as far as all the teams, or has it? No, there's still playoffs, right?
2: So, no, yes, there's still playoffs. Yeah.
3: Where do you think that we finish next season? Your thoughts?
0: Ooh. Well, I don't think we'll be relegated. I don't think we'll be near relegation. I think we'll be above that. We're not going to set the league alight, let's be honest. But I think we'll be reasonably safe.
2: Yeah, I'd be happy with kind of 12th or something. Would be great.
1: Mm. That would be really good. Yeah, did Yates survive? They were quite near the drop zone, weren't they?
2: They stayed up. Interestingly, Plymouth Park, they finished kind of mid-table. So that's why I'm thinking that we should be able to get somewhere around there.
1: That was quite weird. Or Evesham were very, very on the brink, but I think
2: about survived, didn't they?
1: Yeah. So, I mean, that's kind of nice to know. But yeah, I mean, we've said it before, Steve, that we think this team is far superior to probably the one we went into the Premier Division.
0: Yeah, if we can
1: last
0: keep,
1: season, so it's keep the personnel.
0: If we can keep different them mentality, more or less the together.
1: I think the mentality, as you just said, Gary, seems like a siege mentality. Keep that going, and then I just think our midfield just sounds extraordinarily solid, which I think was kind of lacking, and it was a wee bit flimsy at times in that relegation season.
0: Mm.
1: And you know, if we can keep a Dowling, a bit of Bite, and Gouldy, who they announced today, I think that should be quite good.
2: John Davis to come back as well, hopefully, for the season. So that'll be a big boost, psychologically as well as ability wise. Mm-hmm. He raises everybody else's game around him. So
1: indeed.
3: All right. Do you think there's any other obstacles for a minimum mid-table finish?
0: I think cash,
2: in all honesty.
0: Cash, yes.
2: you're always running the danger of your better players getting poached for more money. But that's, it's the same in every time you go up a league, is the same issue, isn't it? In Premier League to Championship, it's just different numbers of zeros on the end. But I think the team spirit means that most of them will stick together and try and do it again, and I think that's massively important, and that helps to attract other guys as well. And Danny's quite smart with his recruitment. He's not going for big money players from other clubs. He's looking at teams around us that have young lads that are coming through and have got a lot of potential, and making them, improving them. Callum is a prime example of that. Harry Lucas as well,
1: But you're so right there, Gary, because I mean, so many of the kind of fulcrums of this side were, like Archie, came in about October of that season, Gould a few months later, Albie, had quite a rough start to life in a Froome shirt, and then kind of clicked into gear as we kind of managed to gain some ground back in that relegation battle. But so many of them came in, and then you're right, I think that recruitment,
2: that's another testament to his ability as a manager. To be fair, he's not, he obviously wants more money, every manager does, but he's not shouting and screaming for more money when things don't go his way. He's he's working hard and getting players that fit the budget, and then improving them to improve the side. And that's for a club like us, that's massively important, because most of us that know the local non-league scene could put together a dream team, if you like, with unlimited resources, but that's not reality for 99.9% of clubs, and they need to be smart about how and who they recruit, and that's one thing that they're really, really good at. And I'm sure, I haven't spoken to them, but I'm sure they've got people that they're targeting, or they're going to be targeting in the next after June or whatever it is, when they can start talking to players. But it won't be frivolous. There'll be a reason behind that. That player, they'll have a role to fill. And I think we, it's a massively underrated part of what they do, those guys.
3: No, that's great. And if you're talking to the listeners, what do you tell them as far as to keep the momentum and feeling it for over the summer and getting ready for, gosh, just a few months away when we kick off again with our preseason friendlies? What are you telling the listeners?
0: Well, I know over the summer our social medias is going to be on fire. So keep an eye on social media, keep an eye on what's going on. Just keep the momentum going and come back in July or whenever we start our pre-season and cheer us on.
2: Well, hopefully the season tickets will be out pretty soon as well. Just tied up with details on those, and there'll be new kits for next season. So another bit of excitement for people.
1: Yeah, I mean, I imagine we'll be kind of gathering again, Steve, maybe a week or two before the first pre-season game. So yeah, it isn't long, is it? They normally start kind of,
0: I think there's some June, I think there's some plans in June. So we're going to have
1: not long to wait.
0: No, we're going to have a little bit of a break, cut a few weeks off, and then we'll be back to build up the excitement again. Yeah.
3: I'll add to that a little bit.
1: Sorry.
3: In saying that every time there's an event at the clubhouse and people attend, that the money spent there is ultimately eventually invested back into the club, as it helps us with all the other things. So when we do have events or matches on in the bar and you come and you were going to buy that drink anyway, why not do it here? And that does eventually flow back into all the other activities at Badgers Hill. That kind of support, even in the off season, really makes a big difference. And of course, we'll have the season tickets in due course and new kit and so many other things, but that kind of support would really go a long way, especially in the summer when there is no football.
1: Also a very decently priced pint as well.
3: Yes,
1: compared to some institutions in food.
3: Definitely.
0: There you go. Come along and buy a pint.
3: I would say, this is my last comment for you all. Steve and Deb, you've been doing this every week for ultimately a very long time. And I want to thank you for your commitment to this and, you know, having Ryan on and Danny on and all the other guests that you've had and coordinating those things. Deb, from afar, Steve, in addition to your duties as volunteer duties as a photographer, thank you so much for all your contribution. It's really appreciated. You're doing an excellent job, and we thank you.
0: It's all right. It's a pleasure. Jeez. Pleasure. I love the club, and I love doing it. So, yeah, it's a pleasure.
1: Here. Keeps me sane.
0: Keeps you sane, yes. While you're travelling around Malawi.
1: Not that sane, exactly.
0: Yeah.
1: Yeah.
0: There we go. Anyway, thanks, Corny. Yeah, thanks for that, Corny. It's lovely. We'll come to a close now, I think, and let you get off and do whatever you need to do. So thanks for Courtney for coming on. Thanks, Gary, for coming on. It's been an absolute pleasure. There we go. That was Courtney Fong and Gary Collinson on the podcast with us, giving their views on our promotion and everything else. How did you think that went, Zeb?
4: I think it's always nice to. I think it's always nice to hear from the kind of non-playing side of things.
0: Yeah,
4: especially to kind of wrap it up. I mean, you know, we kind of come full circle. Especially with having Courtney on before that Tavistock game, where kind of nobody knew what quite would happen. Mm. You know, who knows if we lose that game? And we didn't look great that first half an hour, as I mentioned. You know, 102 points later, 102 points could have been, you know, 40.
0: Indeed.
4: And Gary quite rightly kind of talked about that siege mentality. But yeah, I think it's nice to kind of wrap up having, you know, we've wrapped up with Danny, we've wrapped up with the big dogs kind of in the stands, as it were.
0: Yeah.
4: So, yeah, and like a bit of closure.
0: Yeah, and we hadn't had Gary on so far this season, had we? So
4: I think we might have had him once, maybe?
0: We had him on once last season, didn't we? I don't think we had him on this season. but yeah, it's always nice to get his views, because you know he's been at the club for years and years and years, and
4: also he's in that kind of privileged position of, despite not being a coach, I mean he is dealing with those, like he is the kind of conduit between almost the boardroom and, I mean obviously Danny's on the board, but the boardroom and the kind of and the changing room.
0: Yeah,
4: you know, he's always traveling with the energy drinks and
0: exactly. Yeah,
4: he's got good. He's kind of got his ears in both camps.

0: picture, take a picture. And, you know, I love it.
1: The entire the media army.
0: Indeed, yeah, yeah. Yeah, don't get me wrong, I love it. I absolutely love it. But yeah, I was very tired by the end of it. Yeah.
1: Yeah, but it's, I mean, it would have been a long day. I mean, those days are long days anyway. But
0: I normally get to the ground for a game at about 1 o'clock, so I'm there a couple of hours early. This one I was there for 12, so it's even longer, you know. And then staying in the bar afterwards for the presentations and all that sort of stuff. And
1: it's the 10-hour day. Yeah, it's longer than a work.
0: Yeah, yeah. I mean, as I say, you know, I love it. So you know, I wouldn't change it for the world. But yeah, it was very tiring. And as I said earlier, I hurt my leg on the Thursday, it was really weird. Like I hurt my leg and it hurt at the time, but then it sort of went off and I carried on playing football, and I didn't really notice anything wrong. And then I was on my feet all day on Saturday doing the photos, and then on Sunday I noticed that my foot had blown up into a massive bruise. I don't really know what happened.
1: You turned it?
0: No, somebody kicked me on the side of the calf. It was a kick on the inside of
1: your legs.
0: Chopper
1: Harris.
0: Indeed, yeah. The week before, the same person elbowed me on my arm and bruised my arm, like the point of the elbow into my arm. I don't know. Perhaps I'm getting too old for it. I don't know. I'm not going to say that.
1: Will that continue over the summer, your football?
0: My football will, yeah. Yeah, we play every week. Good. Yeah, it's indoor six-a-side, so nice. Yeah, we play throughout the year. But I'm having a week off this week because my leg.
1: Yeah.
0: Probably next week as well. We'll see.
1: Yeah.
0: We'll see. There we go. So, cool. So what a season. I don't know what else I can say about it. Really, it was just amazing. Like the whole thing. But yeah,
1: chronically malnourished in terms of watching live football.
0: I bet you are. So tell everybody what you have been up to.
1: Well, what have I been up to? I have. Yesterday I made it to the most northerly point in Malawi. So I'd been kind of hitchhiking during a fuel crisis.
0: Wow.
1: Which is, I couldn't really have picked a more stupid time to have done that. But so I'm having to bath on my way. I'm getting kind of wedged in the front seat. Four of us in the front, two seats of a car, and my backpack on my knees. And it's been quite hardcore. I mean, fuel here, I don't know if I mentioned this on the pod, but fuel here, there was a 40% hike in January, and then there was a 35% hike post Iran.
0: Wow.
1: So they're currently on £3.80. $3.80 a litre.
0: Wow.
1: So I'm having to barter my best in these, you know, cars that are built for 5 or 6 that are holding kind of 10 or 11.
0: Okay.
1: But yeah, I got to the North Point. I've just ended up at this lodge overlooking the lake. It's about 500 meters above. Amazing views.
0: Nice.
1: And then I'm planning to take the ferry all the way down the lake, which will be 2.5 days in a cabin.
0: Wow.
1: But yeah.
0: Wow.
1: I'm going to try and go right to the bottom. There's basically a road that goes from the top point to the bottom point, and I want to have covered all every single mile, every single pothole on it. And then I'll go to Mozambique.
0: Okay.
1: But yeah, I'm pretty exhausted. I need a few days at this place to kind of recoup some energy.
0: Yeah, sounds amazing. Well,
1: it has been good.
0: I've never done anything like that, so kind of in awe.
1: Kind of addictive, this African overlanding thing.
0: Yeah.
1: You kind of see why Livingston had to go out 3 or 4 times, malaria-ridden as he was. But yeah, no. So I think I'll be back sometime in end of July, early August. So hopefully, maybe the first game of the season.
0: Yeah, you need to come back and join us. I mean, our media team has grown so large now, but I'm sure there's a space for you.
1: Battalions of them.
0: Yeah, I'm sure there's a space for you.

0: You'd be welcomed back with open arms.
1: We need to do. We need to do one in the flesh. You know, we need to do a live one.
0: Well, yeah, yeah, we do. We do.
1: A live one. Yeah.
0: Yeah, so I don't really have much else to say. Do you? I mean, I could ask you some football questions if you want, but
1: I want to say thank you to you because I don't know. I mean, obviously we've missed a few weeks here and there, but it is like a staple of my midweek, and I get a lot out of it. It's nice to, in the insanity of some of the situations I've found myself, it's nice to. Have some consistency and sanity, and always great to catch up with you.
0: Cheers. That's all right. It's an absolute pleasure. It's a pleasure to talk to you and listen to your questions that you throw at the players. And I always find it amazing. Yeah. Like you can come up with these questions when you know you're in Africa and they're here, but you're always so on the ball with your questions. It's brilliant.
1: So, try.
0: Yeah.
1: Yeah, it's been fun.
0: It has been fun.
1: How long are we going to have off? Four or five weeks?
0: I think so. We've already started announcing some of the players who are staying.
1: I know, they're being very quick on the ball, which I guess is kudos.
0: Which is brilliant, yeah. Well, they obviously want to stay, which is fantastic. But yeah, we'll have a few weeks break, 3 or 4 weeks.
1: We need to, because we've got to make big preparations for number 100.
0: Indeed.
1: Pre-season starts.
0: Yeah, we'll have to work out the weeks and see when that would happen. Make it a special one. There we go.
1: Century.
0: Indeed.
1: Cool.
0: Well, we'll sign off there then, and I'll just once again thanks all of our listeners for listening. Quite often, people come up to me at games and tell me how much they enjoy it. Oh, have you gone? Well, Zeb has left us. He's obviously got connection problems in Malawi, so I'll just wrap up. Oh, you are there.
1: I'm sorry, I just came back.
0: That's all right. I was just telling the listeners that you were having connection problems and it disappeared.
1: Yeah, it was ever there.
0: Oh dear.
1: We manage. But yeah, thank you.
0: Fantastic.
1: Everybody who's contributed, interviewed, come on in good grace.
0: Indeed.
1: It's been fun.
0: Indeed. So yeah, I'll just repeat that. Thanks everybody for listening. Thanks Courtney for coming on. Thanks Gary for coming on. Thank you as always. And see you next season. Have a good one. Good night.
1: Bye.

0: Coming to the Froom Memorial Theatre in May, Froom Musical Theatre Company present The Wizard of Oz from the 7th to the 9th. 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

Hello and welcome to the Rebellious Jukebox on Froom FM. My name is Julian Crawley and the first broadcast date of this show is the 12th of March 2026. And we kicked off tonight with Red Barat and the track Zandabad. Red Barat, a band from Brooklyn, led by Dole player Sonny Jane. I've definitely seen Red Barat perform, almost certainly at WOMAD, but I can't remember when or anything about it, which goes for much of my past when I try and recall it these days. I think a combination of the alcohol that I've drunk and the loud music that I've listened to over the years has depleted my brain cells to the extent that the remaining ones are having to work very hard, and memory is the first functionality to be sacrificed in favour of more important things. I seem to be frequently attending meetings at work, protesting that I can't remember anything about certain jobs, and everyone is looking at me incredulously. But you only did that last week. Yeah. It's true. The WOMAD Festival this year, if you don't know, is to be held at Neston Park for the first time, which is much closer to Froom than it has been before. That said, we're not going this year. The family. The Purbeck Folk Festival is on the cards for the Crawley family this year, for the second year running. That, and are going to see Lindisfarne at the Cheese and Grain, are the only events booked at the moment. I'm sure there'll be a few more. It's Julian Crawley at froom.m. Say that again. It's Julian Crawley at froom.fm if you want to contact me. And now, we're going to clip-clop to the shop.

0: Three tracks in a row, and the first one was Keith Seatman from his brand new album Counting to Ten, Then Back Again. That was called Clip Clop to the Shop. Keith Seatman, one-time member of Portsmouth band Cylons, and that's his third full-length album released on Castles in Space. That was followed by the Narco Lounge Combo, Flying the Local Flag, in tonight's show. New EP out called Bristol Sound, recorded at Sonar Footprint Clinic and Joe's Garage in Bristol. And the track was Machines of Loving Grace. There's four tracks on that EP. And finally, it was Flying Lotus from new album Big Mama. That was called In the Forest Dash Day, for some reason. I played Flying Lotus a couple of weeks ago, didn't I? But, well, that one there was featured in the recent mailing list email from our sponsor, Raves from the Grave.
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0: Raves from the Grave, probably the best record shop in the world, if not certainly the best record shop in Frome. And I must go down to Raves. I've got their loyalty card. I've got a full loyalty card with 10 stamps on it, which means I get a free record, which is a good thing. You can get a loyalty card and you get a stamp each time you buy a new record or a new CD, and it equates to about 10% off, really. So, yeah, I've got a full loyalty card, and I know which record I'm going to get. It's the next one I'm going to play, actually. But I don't just want to waltz in there and get a free record. I feel a bit bad about that, so I want to buy two. But I can't think of what other one I want, so I'm putting it off. Many people wouldn't worry about that, would they? So, anyway, yeah, this is my top recommendation from this week's Raves from the Grave mailing list communication. This is a new album out by Asher Gamads. And the album's called A Semblance of Return. Asher Gamads, cultural worker based in Cape Town, South Africa, involved in music, education and history. Independent musician, he works as a drummer, composer and a band leader. And from the album, this is called Progressive.
2: And in interrogation, the same sort of thing applies.

0: going to be able to systematically.
1: That was Ashur Gamadz and the opening track from his new album, which is called A Semblance of Return. Sorry, my notes are on two different pages here. A Semblance of Return. 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My name is Julian Crawley. I am here most Thursday evenings. And, of course, you can always catch up with the show on our Listen On Demand platform, Mixcloud, by going to Mixcloud and finding Froom FM. So, where are we now? I went to York. Well, we went to York. My wife and I went to York for a few days a couple of weeks ago. And we went to some museums and things and did that kind of thing and sort of hung around with Vikings in pubs and things. But I also went to a couple of record shops, you'll be surprised to find out, and bought a couple of records. Well, more than a couple, actually. But anyway, I picked this one up, and I've never seen one of these before. It's not particularly, maybe rare. It's not worth particularly a lot of money, but I've never seen one before. But this is a compilation that came out on Elusive Records in 1986. And if you listen to this program often, you may well know that one of my favourite bands are the is Pendragon, who originally came from Stroud, and originally when I first discovered them, which was after going to see them at the Marquee Club in 1985 and 1986, at that time they were on Elusive Records. So this is a sort of collector's thing for Pendragon fans, I guess, even though I have the track on it by Pendragon already on another album, needless to say. But I bought it for completeness. I don't usually do that, but I did in this case. But, the other 80s bands on it are from a similar genre, as you can imagine. And some of them are still going. Solstice, I think I was at a festival where they played a couple of years ago. And, if I'm honest, some of the tracks are at best mediocre. But this one is all right, though. This is a band called Haze, and the track is called Shadows from the Fire in Harmony compilation, which came out in 1986 on Elusive Records.

0: Indeed, that was Neuer Riegel by Queensryche, who have been an immensely popular band in the USA for much of their 40-odd year existence. They've had some musical differences during that time. At one point, there were actually two versions of the band around at the same time because the singer left, and before the court case was settled as to who owned the name, they both had... both had bands called Queensryche, and have both made albums in those separate lineups. But I bought that album before all of that, back in 1986, the album Rage for Order, another album from 1986. Indeed, that was the first time on the Rebellious Jukebox for Queensryche.
1: 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I'm Jarrow Frank, UK's most famous unknown rock star, and you're listening to Rebellious Jukebox on Froom FM, sponsored by Rage from the Grave.
0: I have another recording for you from that Breeze Block Beats event that happened in Froome on the 31st of January, recorded jointly by Breeze Block Beats' Andrew Shackleton and Froome FM's Tim Hardy. This is part of the set by Flux Us, which is indeed an alias for Andrew Shackleton himself. Andrew was on the show talking about his other project, Gnostic Rebellion, a few weeks ago, if you remember that. But yeah, so this is Flux Us live in Froome at Breeze Block Beats on the 31st of January this year.

enlightenment, real enlightenment, is absolute knowledge of reality. 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

The source is light. The source is an immaterial, unextended, dimensionless, massless entity outside space and time. It is a cosmic mind. It is alive. It is the fiber and fabric of existence. It is an organism.

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Mathematics exists as light. You and everyone and everything else is made of light. The universe literally is an ontological hologram, a vast cosmic interference pattern made of sinusoidal waves, all encoded in one point, the singularity.

The cosmic hologram of physicality is a universal wave function made of sinusoidal waves. This means that reality is pure math, pure wave math, pure math.

particle energy. Mind and life are in fact the same thing. All minds are alive. There is no life without mind. To think is to be alive.

Really good stuff, recorded live in Froome at Breeze Block Beats on the 31st of January. That was roughly half of the set by Flux Us, who is Andrew Shackleton, plus guest or guests on that, I'm not quite sure. But I should also mention that Andrew Shackleton is a resident of Froome, of course. Yeah, so really good. We'll keep you informed as to what's going on the next Breeze Block Beats when I get the email. Okay, we're at the end of the show, and I'm going to finish with Mackenzie Theory. They were an Australian jazz rock band formed in 1971 in Melbourne. The two main key members were Rob Mackenzie, lead guitar, and Clius Pierce, who played electric viola. They recorded two albums, Out of the Blue in 1973 and Bon Voyage the next year for Mushroom Records, indeed. And then they split up in 1974. There's shades of Mahavishnu Orchestra in this, plus many other things, but these guys really knew how to noodle, in a good way, of course. So this is Mackenzie Theory and a track called Opening Number from their Out of the Blue album, and it's not the opening number on the album. But thank you for listening to the show. Good night.

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1: Fuck off! That's right, and welcome to the beginning of your Easter weekend in 2026. What better way to kick it off than a nice, heavy, special episode of Lemons? And my, is this one a special one for you this week? I've got two guest mixes for you. The first one, who'd have thought on Froome FM, eh? This is Fabio and Groove Rider. Coming in with a 30-minute mix. Some seriously deep, fresh cuts on this one. After that, welcoming back to Lemons, the legend that's Charlotte Devaney. That's right, double guest mix this week. I am not going to lift a finger. My decks are having the day off. All right, without further ado, this is the legends of Fabio and Groove Rider on Froome FM.
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0: You've got time if you're listening live. Get those shoes on, get out the door. 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

0: good MC is somebody that doesn't talk too much. I would say a good MC is an MC who doesn't talk over the lyrics and doesn't talk over the breaks.
1: Room Town, you are locked in the Toby Spin. I can feel
2: it in the air. Right, it's time to hand over. I keep on looking, but I'm far too gone to care. Massive thank you to Fabio and Groove Rider for that mix. It's like I'm living on a prayer. Now it's Charlotte Devaney. I look up and there's no one there. You can expect this to go up a notch.

Sheesh. If you're tuned in to Lemons and you've never seen Charlotte Devaney live, get down there tonight. It's Bank Holiday Friday 2026. Charlotte Devaney, Fabio and Groove Rider. You've got to catch Charlotte. It will be absolute mayhem.

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0: Huge thank yous to Fabio, Groove Rider and Charlotte Devaney. And like I say, get on down to the Cheese and Grain tonight and catch him live. See you in 2 weeks.
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7: This episode of the Disco Dive is presented by Jennifer Grooves, and it's a recording of the programme.

Good evening, good evening, and welcome to the Disco Dive. I am your host, Jennifer Greaves, coming live to you from our Froom FM studio. And, we have got a show for you tonight. I started the show with Sunny by Boney M to try and entice the sun to come back. Just as I was preparing for my show, all I could hear was thunder rolling across the town centre of Froom. So yes, let's hope that that song entices the sun to come back.

In the background, you can hear Fly Me on the Wings of Love by Celie B. And I noticed that it will be International Bee Day on Wednesday. And I couldn't resist playing a song by an artist whose surname was Bee, because, you know, we all love bees and we all know how important they are. So, as I mentioned, tonight is a special 2-hour edition of the Disco Dive here on Froom FM. I am doing my very first extended show because I have an interview to share with you all. Froom's very own Broccoli Boy very kindly chatted to me last night about music, what it's like being in a band, some upcoming gigs that they've got in Froom, and also very excitingly spoke to me about Froom Pride Season, of which they are head of music. So excited to have that for you tonight. What that does mean is that the show is not only about disco music tonight, thrown in a few eclectic ones for you, and Ted, aka Broccoli Boy, also made some requests. So yeah, it's going to be a real mixed bag tonight, but I am going to start off with one more disco track for you.

0: That was Maxine Nightingale with Right Back to Where We Started From. Okay, so you are going to hear quite a lot of this voice on the show tonight, but I really wanted to let Ted introduce the songs that he'd chosen because he's had some, yeah, like really good reasons why. So I'm going to let him introduce this next song.
1: And this song is very nostalgic for my childhood. It always used to be one of the main songs that I'd listen to whenever I'd get the chance on my MP3 player, or basically just listening to anything by the Ting Tings was a really big part of my childhood. So I thought I'd share that.

0: 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So you just heard the Ting Tings with Be The One. That was Ted's first request of the evening. And I followed that with Joy Division, as both of those bands formed in Salford. But for now, we are going to return to Freem. And on Sunday at 10 a.m, the tickets will go on sale for the 25th Freem Festival. The festival takes place from the 3rd to the 12th of July and has a vast array of events, from theatre, music, comedy, film, loads more. There's even a science category on the website, which is extremely interesting. Here at Freem FM, we are very honoured to be an official partner and the official radio station of the festival. And I'm pleased to say that we will be broadcasting live every morning from 8 until 10, every day of the festival. We're going to have guest presenters every morning. We're going to have interviews. We're going to have guests. We're going to have music. We're going to have chat and just overall great vibes to start your day with. So don't forget to tune in. Kicking off the festival on Friday, the 3rd of July at the Cheese and Grain will be Afroquoir and BCUC. BCUC are a super talented band from South Africa, hailing in fact from Soweto. And me and my husband will be going to see them live. We are so excited about that. So of course, I wanted to play a track for you. And this is the Gaudi remix of Thonga Lami.
1: Bazula spazelele

0: BCUC with Thong Alami, the Gaudi remix. And, oh, let's turn that one down. The tickets for that gig are actually already on sale, so you don't need to wait until Sunday at 10 a.m. if that has whetted your appetite. It's going to be awesome. Like, just get your ticket, get down there, let's get it sold out. Like, it's going to be so good. Come and have a dance with me. Right. I have kept you waiting for this Broccoli Boy interview, but it is really worth the wait. We had such a great conversation last night, and I'm so happy that he agreed to be interviewed by me. We are going to do the second request from Ted. There's going to be a little intro. You're going to hear the song, and then you're going to hear the first part of the interview. So stay tuned to Freem FM.
1: By Gorilla's Feet, Little Dragon. It is one of the first songs I listened to on Plastic Beach that basically, when everything comes in at the end, I felt like I was levitating. It was one of the first times that I realised how amazing music can be and make you feel. And I just have such a special place for it in my heart.
2: Good evening,
1: Ted. I love it very dearly.

Sorry, had the wrong slider up. You had a little preview of the interview there. But this is Gorillaz' Empire Ants featuring Little Dragon.

0: Good evening, Ted, and welcome to the Disco Dive. It's amazing to have you on the show.
1: Thank you so much for having
0: Oh, no, anytime, anytime. So for anyone who doesn't know you yet, could you tell us, well, I've told everybody your name, but yeah, and how would you describe yourself in a few words? Introduce yourself to us.
1: Excellent. Well, I, as we have well established, my name is Ted. I am 23. I guess that's important to know. Age is important to know. I describe myself as bubbly, easily gullible, and I'd say silly. Really? I think those would be my three words when
0: Great.
1: describing
0: I mean,
1: this.
0: I think they're very extremely good personality traits to have.
1: Thank you.
0: Yeah, and are you a froomie?
1: I am, yes. I'd say not as much of a froomie as some other people I know, but I've been here for 5 years and I've worked here for 5 years, so I know Froome quite well now. So, and I'm starting to get a little bit of a Somerset twang, but not really. I can try, but I won't do it. I
0: Yeah,
1: won't do
0: no,
1: it.
0: I'm not sure. I don't know really. I do feel like I've definitely picked up a few, and often I'll find myself saying something like, oh, it's summer, or
1: Yeah,
0: summer soon, or
1: exactly.
0: something like that.
1: When I'm working, I've started to say cider. Like I've added on, and it's only taken me like a couple of like numerous occasions before I've realized and been like, oh my gosh, who have I become? And it's amazing. I think it's great. I love
0: No,
1: how we
0: it's
1: pick up stuff like that. It's great.
0: yeah, me too. So you are a musician, a songwriter, and a band front man. Tell us a little bit about your history with music. Was there like a specific moment that you kind of thought, right, that's it, I'm going to be a musician?
1: Do you know what? Like, music has always been sort of instilled from me, like in me. That's how you say it. Instilled in me from a very young age. I sort of grew up constantly around it. I remember distinctly like listening to music in the car. Like those were some of my main memories I remember growing up, is being in the back of a car and looking out the window and imagining myself performing, or my imaginary friends performing, the song that's been playing on the radio, and listening to like the now 87, or all those sort of CDs. And I used to collect CDs and listen to them late at night on my CD player. I used to put in the headphone jack on my really like short headphones and lay on my floor and listen to music right next to it. So it's just always been a way of expressing myself from a very young age, and hearing music just kind of, I mean, it said everything that I wanted to say, I guess, since I was growing up,
0: And then, how old were you when you started to learn to play an instrument?
1: The first instrument I really wanted to learn was the drums, and I can't remember what it was. It must have been for my birthday. My parents got me an electric drum kit, and I have a picture I remember of me with like crossing the drumsticks like in an X, being like, this, yeah, this is. But that didn't last long. I think I tried to learn how to play, oh gosh, what song was it? Seven Nation Army. That was the first song I tried to learn to play by the White Stripes. And then after a while, I was like, yeah, maybe this is not for me. And then I taught myself how to play the keyboard. And I'd sit there for hours learning covers. And then I started making original songs when I was probably about nine, and writing and performing. And so that is kind of when I started to really, music started to take more of a different course for me. It became less of a hobby and more of a something that I really enjoyed and wanted to do.
0: That's amazing if you're writing songs at the age of nine.
1: Yeah, I honestly, looking back, I don't know that I remember the songs that I wrote, and obviously they're nothing special, but the idea that I wrote stuff back then is pretty insane. I mean, even now I perform some of the songs that I've written, or what I wrote when I was 16 on stage now, you know, which is crazy. It's really cool that I've sort of always grown up making things and wanting to write things and wanting to perform. Yeah, it's really cool.
0: Yeah, it is really cool. So as I mentioned in your introduction, you are the front

0: I'd make myself Broccoli Boy. And my friends used to just call me it when they'd see me. So when I was like choosing a name for my solo projects, I was like talking to a mate, and she was like, "Why don't you just call yourself Broccoli Boy?" And I thought, you know what? Why not? And it stuck.
1: And it's very memorable.
0: So it came from a solo project, and then with its kind of increasing success on some streams that I got, and I, you know, from SoundCloud, it became a bigger project, and a bigger project with a band. So we didn't ever change the name, and it's for the time being, it's going to stay as Broccoli Boy. I'm going to see if things, because I feel bad taking it all, taking all the credit for it. But we'll see. It's a fun name, and it's catchy, I think.
1: So we've been chatting for a few minutes now, and I'm sure that everyone is desperate to hear one of your original tracks. So which of your Broccoli Boy tracks do you want to play for everybody?
0: The first one I would like to play is a song called Teeny Ghost Boy. It's written lyrics by myself, and the backing is by my wonderful band. So,
2: I'm trying to.

0: Hello. I'm still here, live from the Froom FM studio. Out to Paul and Beatrice listening. Apparently Beatrice is a disco convert, so yeah, she's got great taste. So, you are listening to Froom FM on 96.6 FM at froom.fm or potentially via a smart speaker. Okay, so let's get up to date. You heard part one of the Broccoli Boy interview, which ended with his song Teeny Ghost Boy, which, yeah, what an amazing track. And all the strings at the end. I was really, really getting into that. And then you just heard Everything's Gonna Be All Right by the Clark Sisters. And that was taken from the Overdose of the Holy Ghost compilation, as obviously I couldn't resist a ghost link. Okay, next up, we are going to carry on with part two of our Broccoli Boy interview. Okay, so you mentioned that you are doing the lead vocals on that track and you have your fab band backing you up. Who else is in Broccoli Boy?
1: So we have Robert Wells, who's my incredible drummer. I've known him for a very long time. He was in my old band. And we met at our college in Guildford called ACM. And we literally since I was 16. So we've known each other for a really long time. And as soon as I kind of our old band disbanded, he got back to me and he said, I want to help out on what you're doing. And I said, yeah, let's do it. So he's stayed a very pivotal and he's a massive part of the whole thing, and helped make incredible stuff. He is our producer, he's the sound guy, he's the one that gets us to turn up on time. Like he knows what he's doing, and yeah, that's quite
0: does he still live in Guildford?
1: He lives in Epsom.
0: So he doesn't live here though. So he's like, oh my gosh,
1: yeah.
0: He is. He's really dedicated.
1: Yes. He believes in what I want to do, and that's a great thing to have. And then I've got Eli White, who is a Froomie. I met him when I worked at my first job when I came to Froom at the Cheese and Grain. I worked in the kitchen for the cafe, and he works as a barista. So we met. And I basically forced him to join the band. We got off on a really good note. We really clicked, and I basically hounded him for months and told him that he has to join the band. This is before I even knew that he was good at playing bass. I just knew he was a really fun guy, and I wanted him around. And then he showed up to practice. Rob said, "Oh, can you do?" And he just went, yeah, I think so, and then just started just playing Liquid Gold basically, and he's amazing. Last but not least, we've got M White. That Eli White and M White aren't related, just so happen to have the same last name. She's the most recent member. We met her in December of last year after we sort of had a revamp of the band, and I decided I really didn't want to, play guitar anymore. I just was stuck to a spot and I prefer to move, basically. I love to just perform.
0: You want to focus on the performance and like the stagecraft.
1: Yeah, exactly. And that's honestly one of my favourite things to do. So we sort of reached out and did a call out for guitarists, and we met Em, and she is just one of the loveliest girls I've ever met. Like, she's so sweet, and we just hit it off from there, and she's now a proper Broccoli Boy. But that's the problem. That's why I want to change the name slightly, because it's whether or not I do Broccoli Boy in the florets or
0: in
1: the tender stems, you know. There's so many options.
0: That is so cute. Yeah, Broccoli Boy and the florets. I love that. That sounds ace.
2: Okay, so you obviously spoke about your songwriting experience and you've been doing it for a while. What does the songwriting process look like for you?
1: I mean, it definitely depends. I like to write a lot of lyrics. My notes nowadays, I actually genuinely don't want to look at how much storage is my notes are taking up, because there is probably about 3,000 notes in there where I've just jotted down little things here and there, and then if I really liked it, then I'll keep working on it. But there are definitely some notes that just say one sentence and then I've gone, nah, and I've moved off it. I used to write a lot of my songs in notebooks. Like, I'd just start writing and writing and writing. I've got tons of them, from even when I was literally 12 in school writing, that I've kept, because they're definitely something I don't want to lose. And that's kind of how I've normally started it. I've been a more lyric heavy and lyric forward person. But then now with my band, Eli is like I've already mentioned, an incredible bassist, but he just randomly pulls like a bass lick out of nowhere, and we're like, what's that? And he goes, well, I don't know, I just made it up. And so he's kind of with the band now. It's become a bigger thing of it's a group project, which I love. Like, collaborating with musicians is one of my favorite things ever. So, like, to have that kind of draw for inspiration has been so great. It's been so much fun. So,
2: But yeah, I can imagine that that is really different, but it sounds as if you guys all are really on the same sort of like wavelength and just gel really well. And that's amazing, isn't it? When you've got that chemistry, that's just, yeah, so special.
1: it's one of the best feelings ever, honestly. Like, it's a kind of, in a way, a kind of high that you get from it when you're playing and you're submersed in it. It's literally like, if I could put that in a bottle and sell it, I'd be rich.
2: Yeah.
1: It's amazing.
2: Oh, that is, yeah, that is awesome. Is there a song that you've written that means the most to you personally?
1: I'd say the song that means the most to me that I've written. There's quite a lot that, like, throughout my, I mean, from my teenage years, really helped me sort of deal with battle with my mental health and battle with my feelings for people. You know, like, there's a lot of songs that have helped me get through certain situations when I wrote them. But the one song that I think is not just important to me, but I've seen has been important for so many other people, was my song Venus to Mars, which is all about sort of celebrating being yourself, being trans and being queer, being, you know, a part of a wider community. Because I wrote it at a time, I think it was about 2 years ago now, where I was feeling quite down and I was hearing a lot of negative stories about trans people and the trans experience, and it was just sort of, it felt more like we were huddling together in a mournful way, when I really wanted to huddle together and be together in a way of being like, our experience is unique and it's, you know, something not a lot of people get to share, and we get to share that with one another, so we should be happy about it, you know, in a way, you know, in some lights, you know, we should all be proud of who we are. So I think that's a song that really kind of hits a sort of sensitivity for me than any other song, is that I managed to write a song that I'd get messages from people saying thank you so much. That honestly makes me so excited for the future. I'm a young person and hearing your joy makes me really excited. And I think that's just everything I've ever wanted to achieve with music, really.
2: Yeah, no, that's like, well, thank you for sharing. That's such a personal story. So, yeah, no, thank you. So, we're going to hear that song now. So, yeah, this is Broccoli Boy and Venus to Mars.

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So in the next part of my interview with Broccoli Boy, aka Ted, you're going to hear us talk about an upcoming Froome Pride fundraiser event that is taking place at the Cheese and Grain on Thursday the 28th of May from 6pm. As I was having a look on the website, I spotted that Baggy Monday are playing on Friday the 26th of June to kind of mark the Glastonbury fallow year. So they play at Glastonbury every year and different festivals around the country, playing indie disco. So I thought that it would be really fun to just play something that I'm sure they will feature in their sets. So yeah. Let's do Happy Mondays.

0: the Disco Dive. So if you were expecting to tune in and hear a rerun of Paul's amazing The Way the Deep, I'm so sorry. I stole his slot, but he told me that he didn't mind. So that was Happy Mondays with God's Cop. And just like to throw that one in there. Okay, so we are going to play the third and final bit of the interview with Ted. I'm just slightly worried, but my USB is saying error on it. But here goes. So that was Venus to Mars by Broccoli Boy. And you mentioned that you guys have been playing out a little bit around the area. Have you got any upcoming gigs?
1: We do. So we're playing a part of the Froome Pride fundraiser at the Cheese and Grain Bar, cafe and bar, not the main venue, on the 28th of May. I am in charge of the lineup, so I am currently in the process of sorting it out and finding some more artists. That's going to be a really fun one. It's just to celebrate and to fundraise for a great cause. And so if you're around, it's from about 6 p.m. up until 11 p.m. So, yeah.
0: Oh, okay. Oh, amazing. So that's the 28th of May, Cheese and Grain from 6 o'clock, Room Pride fundraiser. Okay, yeah. Very worthy cause, so... Which brings us nicely to talk about the upcoming Froome Pride season. I know that you're involved with that. Tell us a bit about what you've got planned.
1: So I am the head of music for Froome Pride this year, which is a lovely title, I will say. And I have been sort of planning out the lineups for certain events that we're doing. So we've got the 7th of June, which is our independent market stage takeover. So we're doing a Pride themed with some speakers, with some acts from the local area. So we've got some Froome College bands, we've got some places, people from Bristol, we've got all sorts. So it's going to be a really, really fun day, really exciting to sort of share that. And I think it's going to be great. On the 20th of June, we've got the community gathering, which is at Roddon Meadow, which I'm sort of setting up a lovely little acoustic set, again with some speakers, some sort of audience interaction, and it's just going to be a lovely event set up by Rainbow Families for people of all ages to come down and enjoy and share stories of why they are proud to be queer and live in Froome. So I think it's going to be a really lovely event. And then the main event is going to be on the 27th of June, where we're doing a full market lockdown. Everything's going to be closed down, and we're going to do a massive parade in the centre of town, which is going to be incredibly exciting. I think this is the first one ever that this is ever going to happen. So it's really, really fun that this is a part of history that, our town gets to be involved in. And then in the evening, we've got the after party, which is at the Silk Mill, which I'm sure, Jen, you're very aware of, as I have taught you.
0: So excited.
1: As well as another DJ, and we've got some cabaret acts, which is all really exciting. I think it's going to be a lot of fun, and it's really fun to be a part of it and be able to sort of give my own voice to what kind of events that I want to do and what kind of things I'd like to see for my town. And it's just really exciting. It's been such a fun sort of new learning thing for myself. And really excited to see how it's going to go. I'm sure it's going to go amazing.
0: Oh, so no, that all sounds brilliant and amazing that we're having a whole Froome Pride season with a series of events. If people want to know more, how can they find out more information?
1: So the best place to go is on the website, which is www.froomepride.org. And there'll be posters around town. There's going to be just I mean, there's going to be loads of venues that will display these posters. You'll be able to see it all about town. The Broom Council have been amazing in collaborating with us. So, yeah, it's going to be a really highly advertised event. So I'm sure you will not miss out on any of the details. But if you do, social media is there and our website.
0: Amazing. Okay, so we've got one last Broccoli Boy track to play. What's this one called?
1: So we have Safety Pin, which is another great song that I wrote with my whole band, not just myself, which makes it that more special. And it's a song that I wrote about my previous relationship, and it just kind of really helped me get through the trials and tribulations, and so it's a great song and I'm really proud of it. So
0: this is Broccoli Boy and Safety Pin.

0: So you have been listening to Broccoli Boy on Disco Dive with me, Jennifer Greaves. Ted, honestly, thank you so much for taking the time to do this interview and share, you know, your why you love music and your passion for supporting your queer community. And thank you for all that you do for us here in Froome.
1: Thank you. It's been a blast. I've enjoyed this very much. It's always so much fun to get the opportunity to talk about music. So thank you.
0: Oh, thank you so much, Ted. Honestly, it was such a blast chatting to him. His energy is just, yeah, it's just so, so great. If you've enjoyed Broccoli Boy's music, then you can head to Spotify to stream those tracks. They're also on Instagram at Broccoli Boy Music. They have a TikTok as well, which is very amusing. But yeah, go and show them some love. I know that they will absolutely appreciate that. And if you are free on the 28th of May, head on down to the Cheese and Grain for that Pride fundraiser. And then Saturday the 27th of June, so honored to have been asked to play at the Pride after party. It will be myself, the Cheese Lord, and we also have a fantastic performer as well. So yeah, make sure that you get the tickets, make sure you get yourself down there and support this major event. So I'm going to play a track that I've definitely got on my playlist for the Pride after party.

The Michael Gray remix of Space Cowboy. So there is just 15 minutes left of the show. I do still have a couple of tracks for you.

0: That was Hot H Bass Band with Sexual Healing. So it is coming to the end of the show. And yeah, doing a 2-hour show is like quite exhausting. I'll be ready for bed. But thank you so much for listening. Thank you for tuning in. Stay tuned for Jazz Footprints coming up straight after this. And if you have enjoyed the show, head to the Disco Dive page at Froom FM, where you can listen back to all of the previous shows. I also have an Instagram that you can follow to keep up with what I am up to, which isn't always a lot. I also have a Disco Dive playlist on Tidal, where you can listen to all of the songs that I play without the talking, if that is your preference. So we've got loads of programmes on coming on Froom FM tomorrow. The Vinyl Hour will be live from 6. But I am going to leave you with the wonderful Ted and his last request, which is also going to double up as our nightcap.
1: So the next request I have is Empire Ants by Gorillaz feat. Little Dragon.
0: Okay, ignore that. That is the wrong. That is the wrong one. Basically, Ted wanted Sir Duke by Stevie Wonder. So, you know, who am I to argue? Good night, everybody, and have a brilliant weekend. And I shall see you, or kind of see you, next month.

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Welcome to Jazz Footprints. My name is Azhar, and you were just listening to Weather Report. One of the most innovative, virtuosic jazz fusion bands from the late 70s and 80s. And that track is called River People from the album Mr. Gone. I must say the late 70s was a time of wonderful, imaginative and innovative music. And I do feel blessed having had the opportunity to hear this band live as a very young music student. And the thing is, their music never seems to date. It feels futuristic. And the lineup was out of this world, with Joe Zawinul from Austria on the keyboards, the late incredible Jaco Pastorius on the bass, and on the drums, Pete Erskine, and Wayne Shorter on the saxophone. And he passed away the year I started this show on Froom FM. So I've dedicated this show to his memory after his most famous composition, Footprints. So for this show in the merry month of May, I'll be playing a lot of different styles of jazz as usual. So stay tuned for some Herbie Hancock, Babel Gilberto, Charles Lindbergh and Moses Rosenberg, Gil Scott-Heron, and as much as I can possibly fit into this hour-long monthly show. But let's continue with a very strong message from Louis Armstrong. What a wonderful world this could be.

is Louis, and I'd like to continue with a tune from Herbie Hancock, and this one is for all the children in the world who are suffering right now. This is Speak Like a Child.

Herbie Hancock, he really knows how to tug on the heartstrings. Speaking of which, there is one country whose music always seems to connect directly with the heart. That is Brazil. And they have a word for it. It's called saudade, which means a longing and a kind of sadness, even though their music is regarded as very happy. So here's a tune from Bebel Gilberto, the daughter of João Gilberto. She released an album called Tanto Tempo a few years back, which had a more contemporary electronic feel. So this is Bebel Gilberto singing Summer Samba, also known as So Nice, but the Brazilian title is Samba de Verão.

Bebel Gilberto singing Summer Samba. And now I'm going to play a cute little Brazilian tune called Menina Moça, which means little girl, composed by Antonio Carlos Jobim and made famous by another great sax player, Stan Getz. Yes, the one who played on The Girl from Ipanema and fell in love with Astrid Gilberto. In fact, I'm actually using Stan as a teacher at the moment. Well, I'm stealing some of his solos for the violin, and it's working out very nicely, especially in this tune, Menina Moça.

Stan Getz with his beautiful, distinctive bossa nova sound. And now I'm going to play something completely different from a revolutionary beat poet, Gil Scott Heron, who sadly passed away way too soon in 2011. I love all of his music. One of his most famous compositions was "The Revolution Will Not Be Televised." So yes, Gil Scott Heron was a revolutionary beat poet who lived rough, on the streets, took an awful lot of drugs, and spent some time in jail. So I'm going to play my favorite song from the album Pieces of Man. It's called Lady Day and John Coltrane. I think it's one of his most catchy tunes, referring to the power of music to wash our troubles away. Lady Day and John Coltrane.

Scott Heron, and I remember seeing him live once. The poetry of the man and his presence was truly powerful. Now here's something with a similar theme, recorded in Frome many moons ago, when Joe Kavanagh and myself first came to live in the West Country, in a tiny cottage in the middle of nowhere, somewhere near Witham Friary. But it happened to be a very creative time, and we were inspired to write a lot of new tunes, including this next track, which I'd like to share with you, called Slipping Away. And it features some really wonderful musicians from this area, including Mike Mower on the flute, Dave Goodyear on the bass, yours truly on vocals, Scott Hammond on the drums, and keyboard player, producer, Joe Kavanagh. Here is Slipping Away.

That was Slipping Away, about leaving the big bad city and ending up in Froom. Well, I've just realized that I haven't featured a violinist on this show for some time. So let me immediately remedy that with this next track, featuring one of the most innovative and virtuosic gypsy jazz violinists, Char Limburger. He is one of the truly virtuosic violinists from the Manouche tradition. In fact, he's blind, and I think that gives him a real edge with his seemingly impossible, mind-blowing solos. So here is Char Limburger, joined by Moses Rosenberg on the guitar, playing My Blue Heaven.

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0: 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This is Extra Galaxial Tuesday. This is your host, Brandon. And you are just finishing up listening to Noveler with the song Beyond the Fells from her album I Am the Weather, released in 2026 on the Experientia label. Noveler is an LA guitarist and creates a lot of soundscapes, and she's done some soundtracks as well. Thank you for listening to Extra Galaxial Tuesday. This show is pre-recorded, and if you have any comments or questions, I can be reached at extragalaxial@proton.me. Now, with me today is Ian J. Cole from Sinner's Music. Hi, Ian.
1: Hi, Brandon.
0: How you doing? Let me make sure I can hear you well.
1: Yeah.
0: Can you speak up?
1: Sorry.
0: Yeah, no, gotcha. Yeah. No, now you're good. I think I'm just a little bit louder than you, but that's okay. And Ian runs Sinner's Music. You want to tell me a little bit about what that is?
1: Sure. So Sinner's Music is a not-for-profit record label here in Froome. Originally, it started in East Yorkshire, where I'm from. I'm probably still by my accent. But we've been here a couple of years now. So and we work with a wide, diverse number of artists, not only in the UK, but in Australia and America. And we've put out an album for not a Froome band, but a band local to the Southwest, which was a band from Brunton. Put that out in just the back end of 2023. They're a band called Ramshackle.
0: Mm-hmm.
1: So, and we're always looking to meet new like-minded people here.
0: Excellent.
1: In Froome.
0: Very cool. Okay, so maybe later we can hear some of your selections, but for the moment, I thought I might play some Bill Orcutt just to move things along, and then we can think about what we're going to play after that.

0: Right. That was Be In Her Business with a song called Safety Net. And Ian, you chose that song. You tell me a little bit about it.
1: Sure. So I love pop music. And I discovered this girl. I didn't discover her because she signed to a major record label. But I first found a song by her a couple of years ago now. She's not really broken through, I don't think. I mean, you've not heard of her.
0: No, I hadn't.
1: And it is pure pop music, but she's got an amazing voice. I think she's from London. I think she's about to drop the "and her business" part of her moniker. I don't know why, because actually it sort of works, being a business. But yeah, no, and there's no album as yet. There's just 3 or 4 EPs. And I think they've put it together as a compilation of tracks on Spotify and
0: there's a 3 album sort of thing.
1: It's not
0: there.
1: A real album. You can't buy it as an album or as a CD. I think that's just that it's been put together as like a playlist. But I think she's amazing. She's great.
0: Great. Yeah. Oh, cool. Yeah, it's very poppy. It's very good actually. And a little bit sort of in the wrong direction. And before that, we heard Bill Urquhart doing Unexpectedly Heavy. From his album, Music in Continuous Motion, that was released in March this year. And Bill Urquhart is from San Francisco. He's a guitarist. And Ian and I saw him play not too long ago in Bristol at the Cube, I think it's called. Yeah.
1: Yeah.
0: Nice little theater.
1: It was a great night. Amazing little venue.
0: It was really good. Yeah. It was really nice to see him on stage just one pedal. And I think he said it was probably a compressor pedal and played for whatever, an hour or something like that. Just really went at it. Very impressive guitarist.
1: It was really, I wouldn't have really considered him to be my sort of thing, but I really enjoyed it. It was a really good night.
0: Yeah.
1: You know, he was fantastic, really. It was your choice.
0: I mean, I'm a big fan. I mean, that song particularly reminds me a lot of kind of a New York sound. I mean, it sort of has a Sonic Youth feel, but also, I don't know if you know the composer Glenn Branca.
1: No, I don't.
0: He was a composer, but he composed for guitars in the 80s mostly, but he up until he died probably 5 or 6 years ago, he was always making more compositions. And his most famous one is called The Ascension. And if you listen to The Ascension, you basically, to me, even though it was released in 1980, sounds like every Sonic Youth album and even maybe Godspeed You Black Emperor. Just there's so much in it that's really, I think, really been influential. And I hear a lot of that in Bill Urquhart's guitar stuff too. I think it's really quite compelling. And I just read actually earlier today when I was preparing that Bill Urquhart has custom software that he uses to edit his guitar stuff. And I don't know what it is and how it works and why it's custom, but that sounds really interesting. I don't know if you'd heard that.
1: My thought was, did he use that live then somehow? Because it was just one pedal.
0: Yeah.
1: And
0: I have no idea.
1: I mean, you can't get guitar pedals now that you can program.
0: It didn't feel like he was doing anything extra. It felt like everything he was doing with his fingers was coming out.
1: Yeah.
0: As it was. Moving on. I guess we could play some more music. I'm going to play a pick, and then you can play a pick.
1: Cool.
0: I'm going to play another guitarist by the name of Gwynnifer Raymond. She's a Welsh guitarist. Let me cue it up.

0: come on. Kill me, I'm here, kill me! I'm here, kill me! Come on, kill me, I'm here! Come on, do it now!
1: Wow, that was great. That was Mustache of Insanity. Ian, that was your pick. Please tell me a little bit more about Mustache of Insanity.
2: Well, I don't know much about these guys, actually, but I stumbled across them. There's a record label, a small record label, which I follow on Bandcamp, called the Fika Recordings, and they're signed to them. So that one of them is a Swede, one of them is Australian. They're both living in London. And I just thought they were bonkers and brilliant. So I bought the album on vinyl.
1: Oh, lovely.
2: And it's just... sorry about the swearing. I forgot about the swearing.
1: Oh, that's all right. But,
2: So no, nothing about them apart from the fact that they're, you know, they're based out of London. But
1: oh, it's fantastic.
2: It's all sort of, it's all weird and wacky. And yeah. I just loved it.
1: Well, they sound like they're having a blast, right?
2: Yeah, that's absolutely.
1: That's all that matters.
2: Yeah.
1: So.
2: Yeah. So the, and the album, I love the name of the album. It's called The Album of Death. So if you fancy The Album of Death.
1: You think it's going to be dark and heavy, but it's about
2: action
1: films.
2: It is, yeah.
1: That's great. Yeah. No, I loved it. Okay, yeah, and before that we heard Gwynnifer Raymond doing the song Champion Ivy. She is a Welsh guitarist based in Brighton. And her album is called Last Night. I heard the dog star bark. Pretty interesting stuff. I think that there's a lot of kind of Welsh folkiness in there that comes out that I really like.
2: Fantastic guitar playing. Really.
1: Yeah, she's an amazing guitarist. Yeah, she's really great. So... I also wanted to mention that you are listening to Froom FM, 96.6 FM. This show is called Extra Galaxial Tuesday. My name is Brandon. I'm your host. And with me is Ian J. Cole from Sinners Music. And we are just playing some songs. Anything you want to add, Ian?
2: No.
1: Okay. So we'll play another couple songs. I'll pick one and then you'll pick one.
2: Sure.
1: So that sounds good. This is Snail Mail.

0: Right, that was Chasing Skies. The band, do you want to tell me a little bit about that, Ian?
1: Yeah, they're called The Sound of the Sirens. They're a fairly new discovery for me. Through one of the two girls, one's called Hannah, the other's called Abby. They're from the southwest, they're from Exeter. Now, my wife comes from Topsham, just outside of Exeter. That's got nothing to do with this, but I saw Hannah's husband, who performs as Semantics. He does sort of ukulele rap.
0: Yeah, I saw that with you.
1: Came with me to the
0: yeah, it was at the Treehouse, wasn't it?
1: He was one of the first things I saw when I arrived in Froome.
0: Great.
1: At the Treehouse, and then I took you along with me the second time he came back. Yeah. So, and Sam had mentioned that Hannah was in The Sound of Sirens, so I went looking for their music. Their harmonies are great together, and that's off their last album, which was last year, 2025, which was called The Other Me. I don't do an awful lot. I was going to say they're classed as folk, but they're not sort of what I would call finger in your ear folk. There's a lot more going on there.
0: I would call it something like folk punk, right? Like her voice has got a bit of an edge to it that I really liked. Yeah.
1: And again, this particular track I saw on YouTube. They did a live rehearsal video, just the two of them playing guitars.
0: Nice.
1: So then I went and found the album.
0: Fantastic.
1: Yeah.
0: Excellent choice. Before that, we heard Snail Mail do the song Agony Freak. That's from a new album, Ricochet, which was released in March on Matador. Snail Mail. I'm a big fan of hers. Lindsay Jordan is the guitarist and main person who runs the project. And she's just like, she started out at a really young age releasing music like on Bandcamp. And in fact, some of the music I've downloaded on Bandcamp is now, she's removed it. Because I think she's like, this is too cringe for me to keep up. But I love it. And I think that she's like improved as an artist over the past sort of decade. Good stuff. I don't know.
1: I need to check her out.
0: I think you would like her. I think it's sort of similar to some of the stuff you've played here, which, yeah. All right. We should maybe play some more music.
1: Cool.
0: What do you think? I'm going to go back a little bit and play some Cure.
1: Oh, wow.

0: 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You can listen online at froom.fm. You can also listen through your smart speaker. And that was Eller. Ian, you chose that. Tell me a little bit about that.
1: So, yeah, Eller. I mean, at first I thought, because it's spelled E-L-L-U-R, and I know that she's from York, she's from Halifax, and I'm from York, so, you know, we should keep the Yorkshire massive going.
0: Of course.
1: And I sort of just discovered her, and it was actually that song that I first heard, and I saw her playing it, on, I think on a TikTok, just with an acoustic guitar.
0: Oh, wow.
1: As it happened, she co-wrote that song with another singer-songwriter from York, which I found out more recently. She's now got her first album out. We went to see her back in the last year.
0: Louisiana, and it was cold, it must have been
1: Louisiana. Yeah, of course, that sort of tiny room upstairs. But I've been raving about her for the last 2 years, really, because you know, and I just think she's got an absolutely amazing voice, and she's got a really nice. She's put together a really nice band behind her as well now, but it's fantastic. So I'll check out the album. I think it's called something about home.
0: At Home in My Mind.
1: At Home in My Mind, that's it.
0: It looks like that was released in February, so really just a new release.
1: Yeah, she's signed to a fairly small independent label out of Leeds called Dance With The Radio.
0: Fantastic.
1: She's wonderful.
0: Very good. And before that, we heard The Cure doing 100 Years from Pornography. And I was just telling Ian that, you know, I'm such a huge Cure fan. It was one of the first bands that I really fell in love with when I was sort of a teenager. And, I just thought I'd play a little bit of that. Why not? Trying to stick with a little bit of a gothic feel, I'm going to play another sort of goth song. This one is by someone called Chelsea Wolfe.
1: Cool.

0: Eton, and we're mates, so we got together. And I played him that, and then I rewrote some of the verses while we were there together. And I went, you can do what you like with it, because I can't finish it off. Mm. And he came back, and went sort of backwards and forwards, and that's what he came up with. So I can take no credit for the production at all. Jason did it all, apart from me singing. I think there's some guitar in the background there that I played on the original, okay, original recording. But most of, and a bit of keyboards, but fundamentally, he came up with the way that the song, and it sounds nothing like the original demo,
1: gosh,
0: which will stay in the vaults.
1: Will it? Oh, no.
0: I mean, I thought the song was good, but I didn't. I think I cut a verse out as well at some point, because there was originally three verses from three different people's perspectives, but I've stopped. Yeah. We dumped all that when we had the session.
1: And you saw that as a big improvement, the remix.
0: Oh, absolutely.
1: That sounds great.
0: It would never have seen. The song goes back probably at least 5 or 6 years, and I kept coming back to it and trying different versions. Sometimes you just need somebody else to take the songs. And me turning around and saying to Jason, do what you want.
1: Yeah.
0: Really, I don't care what you do with it. I'm so over trying to do this.
1: That's very cool.
0: Get the song out.
1: You know? Takes a little bit of courage to do that too, just to hand it off.
0: I've done this, and I was really happy with what he did to it. I would do it again.
1: Lovely.
0: I've got loads of other songs that never got finished.
1: Oh, okay. Well, you think about passing some of those on, I guess. Too,
0: yeah, maybe. Definitely.
1: I don't know. Before that, we heard Chelsea Wolfe. She did a song called "Dragged Out" from her album "Abyss." That's from 2015. And she's sort of a goth, doom metal, folky in a way. She's from Northern California, and she's been releasing these kind of like dark kind of things for a decade. And I really enjoy that. I think we're going to wrap up the show, and we're going to play one more track from Ian.
0: So thanks for inviting me. I've had such a good time. It's been really great.
1: This has been really good. Thanks for being on. It's been nice to have a guest. This is only my fourth episode, but got a guest already.
0: Yeah, it's
1: pretty
0: brilliant.
1: Good. Yeah, we'll have to do it again sometime.
0: Yeah.
1: And so Ian has chosen The Wild Hearts with I Want to Go Where the People Go. Is there anything you want to say about the track?
0: Yeah, I mean, I've been in love with The Wild Hearts. I mean, I'm not really into they're classed as heavy rock, and I don't really class them as heavy rock. I've been a massive fan of the Wild Hearts for probably nearly the best part of 20 odd years, if not longer. And my kids grew up listening to the Wild Hearts. Sadly, Ginger, the lead singer, has been diagnosed with terminal cancer.
1: Oh, God.
0: And he's been touring this year. We were trying to get to see him in London a few weeks ago when we couldn't get tickets. It was completely sold out. Hopefully we get to see him this year. He doesn't want treatment. He's got a couple of years, he says, you know. But I mean, both me and my boys were desperately trying to get to see him.
1: Yeah.
0: You know, and I've seen him before a long, long time ago. They're from Newcastle. If you've not heard the Wild Hearts, they're absolutely wonderful. And it's I Want to Go Where the People Go, which was a single back in the early 90s, I think.
1: Great.
0: Might even be in the late 80s.
1: Fantastic. Well, let's give it a listen. Thanks for listening.

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Hello and welcome to the Rebellious Jukebox on Froom FM. My name is Julian Crawley and the first broadcast date of this show is the 2nd of April 2026. We kicked off the show there with Jason and the Scorchers and If Money Talks. That was from their much acclaimed Lost and Found album from 1985. Led by Jason Ringenberg, Jason and the Scorchers are known for being a cowpunk band. Cowpunk, a term that was first bandied around in 1979, which describes what is supposed to be a blend of country music and punk rock. I'm not sure what Mr. Lydon would have to say about that, but a rousing start to the show. And we're going to keep things zestful, as special guests on the show are legendary Froom punk band Far Q, who are playing their 30th anniversary show at the Treehouse in Froom on Saturday the 11th of April. The band came into the Froom FM studio to talk to me earlier this week, and you can hear how that went in a bit. So hopefully kicking off your Easter weekend for you in a pleasing way. Feel free to contact the show anytime you want to. You can email juliancrawley@froom.fm. I only had to work here for 10 years before I secured my own email address. And we shall continue with some new music from local artists. Starting with the Narco Lounge Combo.

0: Interesting stuff. So first you heard there the Narco Lounge combo, based just outside of Froome. And that was Entropica from their Bristol Sound 4-track EP, which came out recently. And, well, yeah, Kid Narco, who runs the Narco Lounge combo, he's taken to calling himself Kid Pensioner on social media platform Blue Sky for some reason. But, yeah, clearly knows what he's doing when it comes to making music. That was really good. That was followed by Stoned Lima, who is Tristan Head from Froome. And we had Tristan on the show probably about 2 years ago. He runs a company in Froome called Drumatic, from memory, and he's got a studio for hire and all sorts of musical things going on. And, well, yeah, he sent that in. He said, I have a new song being released on April the 4th and have attached it to this email if you would be interested in playing it. Well, yeah, I was, and I did. So, yeah, thanks for sending that in, Tristan. Good stuff. And, yeah, that track was called Cactus City Cadet.
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0: I did say last week that tonight's show would be an all-vinyl show, together with my son Angus from the Froome FM studio. And, well, that is going to happen next week now, because I had a swap around when I secured the feature with Far Q, so that there was a bit more time between this show and their 30th anniversary gig, because, well, I didn't see it would be a bit disappointing if the gig sold out and then my program came out 2 days before and they were sort of promoting the gig. So yeah, I moved it forward a week. So next week will be an all vinyl show with Angus and me. And well, yeah, talking of Far Q, here they are.

0: 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My name is Julian Crawley, and that was Froome band FarQ and Midair Crisis. And here they are in conversation with me earlier this week. Welcome to The Rebellious Jukebox FarQ.
1: Hello.
2: Hello.
0: So go on and introduce yourselves. Who do we have?
2: I'm Guy Taylor, play bass and backup singing.
3: I'm Badger, I'm a non-alcoholic and I play drums and sing.
1: I'm Steve, I play guitar and do backing vocals as well.
0: A non-alcoholic, that's good.
1: That's a declaration.
0: That's a good start.
1: Yeah.
3: Now.
0: Someone who's been in the business as long as you. So, you are playing your 30th anniversary show at the Treehouse in Froome on Saturday the 11th of April.
1: Yes.
0: So it doesn't take a mathematical genius to work out the band started in 1996.
1: Yeah.
0: So you've had some lineup changes, I think, or at least one. Is that right?
1: Two.
0: So how long has the current lineup been together?
1: You joined in...
2: I think late 2004.
1: Yeah, have been. I thought it was a bit earlier, because I think the first album that Guy played on was Always a Pleasure, Never a Chore. I think that was released in 2004.
2: Yeah, probably late 2003.
1: Yeah, I think it's more like it, yeah. So, yeah, Guy's done the lion's share of the bass work.
2: I'm still the new kid.
1: Yeah.
0: Yeah, a bit like Ron Wood in the Rolling Stones.
2: Yeah.
3: He'll get there.
0: So are you all born and bred in Froome then?
1: Sadly, yeah.
2: Yeah, I am.
1: Yeah, I am, yeah.
3: No, so,
1: not bad, you know.
0: You're not?
3: No.
0: Oh, I'm surprised.
3: What, can you tell by my accent?
0: No.
3: I moved down here about 30-odd years ago.
0: Right.
3: And come from a London overspill city called Peterborough.
0: Yeah, yeah.
3: I was born and raised in, like, North London.
0: Okay.
3: Hertfordshire.
0: Okay. I'm from Buckinghamshire.
1: Mm-hmm.
0: So we'll talk about the music in a minute, but first, perhaps you could comment on how Froome has changed in the last 30 years. Because, I mean, a lot of people say it was a much grittier place back then. So what's your take on that?
3: Oh, it was cracking in the 90s.
0: Was it?
3: I moved down here. I think I might have started something off.
2: you gentrified it.
3: I brought the 90s to Froome. It's just gigs all the time. Personally, going to see bands down at Wheatsheaf, which is now the Tunnels, but there you go.
1: And the Cellar Bar?
3: The Cellar Bar.
2: Yeah.
1: The Penny Bar?
3: Yeah.
2: Jubilee, yeah.
3: God, where else was there? What's that one at the top of town? Royal Oak?
1: Oh, yeah.
3: That's right, where the police station used to be.
2: On Broadway?
3: Yeah.
0: That's where the curry place is now, right?
2: Yeah, that's right.
1: Yeah, that's a good curry place as well.
0: Yeah.
2: But yeah, it was like the Wild West in the 80s, sort of late 80s, early 90s.
1: Yeah.
2: Pretty rough.
1: But I think it's kind of, Froome just reflects the kind of other places that we've seen, because when we started out, there were a whole lot more places to play. We had gigs, you know, Midsummer Norton, we played two or three places. And basically, we took a short break in around 2009, because we've been playing, you know, two or three times a week probably a decade. For a long time, we were playing 2-3 times a week, and we're trying to hold down jobs as well, and, you know, hold down relationships. And then you just gets a bit much, and so we had a little break. When we came back, we found that everywhere we used to play had shut down.
2: Yeah.
1: And so all the gigs we used to have, we just realised that we couldn't actually gig anymore. And I think, like I said, I think just Froome kind of reflects that a little bit. The Tunnels, and what used to be number 23. They try their best to keep live music going, and also the Sun does live music as well. But there's just not a lot of places to play anymore, you know. And I don't know if it's because the interest isn't there, or because the bands aren't there, or both.
0: I mean, I think I read quite a heartfelt post from one of you somewhere where you said playing three times a week was really difficult during the early 2000s.
1: Yes.
0: So were you just sort of running on autopilot back in those days?
1: It's weird for me. I mean, I don't know about you guys, but it's just the job I was working at the time was not particularly enjoyable, and it was hard work. And it was just kind of the job was what you did to get to the weekend when you could play the gigs. And the gigs were what was important, yeah? And obviously the gigs were a little bit of extra money too, but it was always just about the gigs. It was the job was just, you know, secondary to those kind of things. But like I said, it's not just the work. It was the fact that, you know, we had kids and you had to hold down relationships. And it was just a difficult thing to juggle when you're playing all the time.
2: Because
1: you might have to come home from work on a Friday, get straight in a van, go down to Torquay, do a gig, sleep over, go to Newquay, do a gig, sleep over, go to Bristol, do a gig. And then you got to get home because you've got to get up for work on Monday at 8 o'clock. You know?
2: We once did Newquay on a Thursday evening.
1: Yeah, I remember that.
2: We finished work, drove down to Newquay.
1: Drove back.
3: That was at the walkabout, wasn't it?
2: Yeah, got home about 4 a.m.
1: Yeah, up for work.
3: Yeah.
1: I will say those were the days. They weren't the days at all, were they?
3: No, not at all.
0: So you've settled into a more relaxed gig schedule these days, or is that...
1: I want to say a bit more choosy.
2: I think you're right. There's definitely less places to play.
1: Yes.
2: By a long way.
1: Yeah.
2: Yeah, we can be a bit more choosy, definitely.
0: So are you not playing as far afield these days? You tend to play closer time?
1: Yeah, part of the reason for that as well is that bands used to have a van, and it's a lot easier to just all go as one, whereas now you go in three separate vehicles, and then all of a sudden you've got that money coming out of your gig wages, because we're all paying for you know, fuel and everything. So once you kind of give up the van kind of thing as a band, you're instantly restricted then, you know, as to how far you can go. Because you always crash in the van, right?
3: Literally. Although
1: we did a few times.
3: But the other thing is, like, people used to ask us for gigs. We'd be booked up for months in advance.
1: Yeah.
3: And now, since all the pubs have gone, like, non-smoking and selling coffee and jelly babies and what have you, it's just gone
1: right... I've been to them, but yes.
3: It's just gone right downhill, and we don't know who to contact anymore.
1: Yeah.
3: So we... sometimes have to rely on people who live in them towns that we used to play in and say, oh, how's that pub doing? You know, oh, it's gone AWOL kind of thing. And, you know, you've got no chance there.
1: Well, a good example, I think, is the Pastor's Nose in Melksham. We used to play there and do really, really well. Like, we just packed the place. They always loved us and everything. And then we went to play there again once, and the landlord, it's a new landlord, and he said, okay, you've got to play for 3 hours, and in between your set, you know, you have to provide a DJ set essentially, and you have to do the DJ. And so essentially you'd be doing kind of 4 or 5 hours work for the same money. And like playing 3 hours as a DJ is one thing. If you're playing guitar or drums and we're playing fast, you know, hard punk music for 3 hours, it's not feasible. And that's the kind of unlikely expectations, you know, some of the landlords had.
3: It's not even feasible for 45 minutes now.
1: That's true enough.

0: So on the Cheese and Grain website, it says what was meant to last a month has lasted three decades. So you never expected to be here 30 years on, presumably.
1: No, definitely not. We were just going to go and have a laugh. Well, I asked you in the pub, wasn't it? And I said, like, look at the music scene. There weren't no punk or anything about it. It was all hip-hop and trendies and all that malarkey. And I just said, do you want to start a band? Yeah, we'll rip some songs. Right, we'll go out, blast their faces off for a month, and then just totally disappear.
2: Yeah.
3: You're all right, then.
1: And 30 years later...
0: here we are.
2: But it was because at the time there was a lot of people still kind of into grunge music. This was 95 when we had the idea for doing the band. Grunge music was still the thing, so a lot of people were staring at their shoes and being really miserable. And the idea was that we were just going to do some fun gigs and play fast music that was supposed to cheer everybody up. And then, like Badge said, just disappear. But we just kept getting asked to play, and it just was... it was too much fun to give
1: it
2: up.
1: It was too much fun. We just rolled. We just snowballed with everything. And people coming up to us and going, oh, where are you playing next and that? And then that gets your brain ticking, like, well, maybe this is all right. And then you get gig after gig after gig, and we just literally hammered it, didn't we?
2: Yeah.
1: But, yeah, we're searching for gigs now. So if anybody out there wants to do a wedding or your newborn baby's birthday or something, we're up for it, as long as there's cake.
0: So is there one of you that does the admin, or is it all shared between you?
3: Steve does the bulk of it, I think.
2: Yeah.

0: You are listening to The Rebellious Jukebox on Froom FM. My name is Julian Crawley. You are listening to my interview with Froom punk band Far Q ahead of their 30th anniversary gig at the Treehouse in Froom on the 11th of April. So, looking at your back catalogue on Bandcamp, there's quite a few albums on there, but as most of your songs are less than 3 minutes long, that is a lot of songs that you've written. I think it's true to say you're not overly political. A lot of your songs are humorous, but I think there are some serious undertones in there. Would that be a fair description?
1: Yeah. So one of the lines that we use kind of as a loose descriptor of the band is we're serious about not being serious. And so there's the serious element to it. You know, some of the lyrics that someone might write might be cathartic, like they might want to get some off their chest about, you know, being angry about something or hurt about something. But equally, there are lyrics that are more humorous, like you said, and they're, you know, just having, we're having a bit of a laugh with it. But yeah, the serious about not being serious thing kind of sums it up to me.
2: Especially with the live shows.
1: Yes, yeah.
3: We always have a laugh, we always have banter with the crowd. They know the songs, they shout stuff at us. We shout back.
1: Yeah.
3: And then we say, this song's especially for you, sir. Or madam.
0: So are you still writing new songs then?
1: Yes.
3: Yeah.
0: And do you find that gets more difficult as you get older?
1: No, it gets easier.
0: Really?
1: Yeah. Yeah. Because songwriting's really, really tricky. And when I hadn't written a song until we started writing, Badger and I wrote songs together initially. And then it's still tricky and it's still like kind of esoteric. It's hard to know how it works properly. And then you just keep doing it and doing it and doing it. And in the end, it becomes enjoyable. I think that's the stage we're at now.
3: Plus, we can write songs. We can write two or three songs.
1: Yeah.
3: And then not physically, musically work it out. So we'll take that bit from there and that bit from there and that bit from there. We're not into rhyming. And making it, or what's them five line verses called, all that malarkey.
1: Nice theory badge.
3: Just like
1: my head.
3: Plain words out your mouth to plain people.
1: Yeah.
0: Oh, that's interesting. I mean, I think most people agree that, like, Mick Jagger does a fair job of prancing around the stage at the age of 80, but I don't think he's written a great song for 50 years. And that's
3: not really, no.
0: No, that's just the angst isn't there, I think.
1: Yeah, but you got to have a quality filter as well. I think someone like Jagger would think everything I do is brilliant, and of course it isn't. And you still got to have a filter and say, I've written that, but actually, is it any good? You know.

0: So I saw you supporting Subhumans at 23 Bath Street. Was that 3-4 years ago?
1: Yeah, it was.
0: And it almost seems, I mean, it's a fantastic night, actually, really, really great night. It almost seems that the people that go to these sorts of gigs are very open-minded, even as they get older. Do you think that's part of the punk rock ethic?
2: Yes, because now they've seen us first time round, and they've got kids and all that now, and so they're bringing their kids along. Obviously, legal age to get in a pub, etc.
0: I took both my kids.
2: There you go. Unless it's something down, like down the cheese and grain and that. They're bringing the next generation along. And we're kind of like, oh, we want to go and see a funny punk band who's like musically bang on the nail and all that.
3: Or you can come and see us.
2: Or you can come and see us, yeah. So, yeah, like the people that have followed us for like 25 30 years of bringing their kids who are like 18, 20 now. So they're bringing the next generation along. And also they're going to other punk gigs that we see them at that we don't necessarily play at. So the punk thing is still alive, but it's just, I don't know, I think it's gone dead in Froome, to be honest with you. They come out of the woodwork when we come out, but it's you go to a gig in Bath or Bristol and they'll be there. So it's not sort of... Yeah. At home anymore.
3: A lot of it might have to do with like the zeitgeist as well, because when we started in 96, you had this, there was just this wave of punk that came out. So you had like Dookie by Green Day, Out Come the Wolves by Rancid, and Smash by The Offspring, and that kind of knocked grunge away, and then all of a sudden everyone was into punk, weren't they? And then you had the skate punk scene and everything. Mm-hmm. And punk was just this huge thing in the 90s, really.
2: Yeah.
3: And then it's kind of died away now, and you know, not like Brian said, there are, it's still going on, people are getting into it, but it's not as big as it once was. But I think when you asked about kind of if they're open-minded, I would hope so. I'd hope that's kind of a trait, you know, that they're willing to give things a go, that the scene isn't really elitist, you know, what a scene there is. Yeah,
0: yeah, I think so, definitely.
2: That's the thing I like about punk, is it's not elitist with, like, homegrown bands. When you got, like, when all the American punk bands came out, and that, for me, it got too clinical. And it was too perfect and all that malarkey. Whereas
3: overproduced
2: all the time. And that's what sold. And I think that's what killed off the rawness of the original punk rockers.
0: So if world leaders like punk rock, the world would definitely be a better place, I think.
3: Definitely.
4: Definitely.
2: I was going to say something then, but I'll keep that to myself.

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1: So, Badger, you're that rare commodity. You're a singing drummer, right?
2: We were rare in the beginning because nobody had seen anything like it round here.
1: Well, it's quite difficult to sing and play the drums.
2: Yeah, it took me, what, 29 and a half years
3: to realise you can't do it.
1: I mean, did you actively go out to train yourself to do that?
2: I did. I've had half a dozen singing lessons, but I've been playing drums since I was a little un. So the rhythm and all that. And then, I just thought, well, why not do singing as well? Have a go at that. One of my heroes was obviously, what's his name, from the Eagles?
1: Don Henley.
2: That's him. Used to watch him a lot and how he played and sang, because he had an overhead banana-shaped mic that was like there, whereas I got a side one that comes in. Then obviously there's Phil Collins, and then Duncan Redmond's from Snuff. I saw Snuff in 1986. And I just stared at him, not stalkerly or nothing. I was just like, wow, I'm going to be like that one day.
1: And there you are.
2: Yeah. Here we are, literally just sat down, didn't we, in the back of the wheat sheaf one day.
1: Yeah.
2: Out in the cellar bit. And just went, go on then. Psh, psh, psh, psh, bosh.
1: Yeah, it's impressive.

0: So tell us a bit about the 30th anniversary gig then. So what should people expect? Have you got anything special lined up? Or
1: we've been sort of dredging the back catalogue, haven't we?
2: We have.
1: And because we've written so many songs, there's songs that we haven't played for a long, long time. And so we've been rehearsing, dusting a few of them off, and yeah, a few surprises.
2: Yeah. Well, we just come from rehearsal, actually. But we are, we've given ourselves a longer time to play. So I think we're on for, what do we give it, an hour and three quarters or something?
3: Something like that,
2: yeah. So usually like maybe an hour and 20, an hour and a half, and now we're going to do an hour and three quarters, just throw some more songs in. And yeah, it's just going to, like Guy said, it's going to be the set as people know it, but there's also going to be some new old songs in there as well. And as we've been rehearsing them up and playing them, we're kind of looking at each other saying, why did we not play these songs more often? Because it's just a lot of fun to pick up some of these old tracks and dust them off.
0: You're going to fit about 150 songs in hour and three quarters.
2: We will try.
3: 135, I've worked it out at.
1: It depends how much in between song banter there is.
2: Yeah, that's right. And heckling. Everyone likes, we like hecklers.
0: Yeah, you like hecklers.
2: If you want to heckle, then obviously that takes up some of the geek, but it's worth it.
3: First dozen songs are going to be supersonic, and then after that it's going to be about 28, 29 mile an hour.
2: Yeah.
0: So what about the...
2: specific, 28.
3: Two ibuprofen in between each verse.
0: You've got a couple of support bands, I think, haven't you?
3: Yes. Yep. We've got 41 Fords from wherever they come from. Melksham?
2: I don't know where they come from.
3: Melksham?
2: I don't know I've ever known this.
3: Around there somewhere?
2: Wiltshire, where did you say Wiltshire?
3: Yeah, Wiltshire. Yeah, Wiltshire. We've got the 41 Fords from Wiltshire, who played my birthday party last year. They're good, they're sort of punkabilly.
2: Yeah, so they play covers, like really interesting choice of covers, but they do it in a punkabilly, rockabilly, rockahula, rockabilly style-y.
3: Uh-huh. Uh-huh. And we've got Search for Autonomy, which is our old bass player's second bass player, wasn't he?
2: Yeah.
3: Yeah, so after Helen.
2: Yeah, so Spike was our second bass player. And then after he quit, a guy came in, and now he's got his own band called Search for Autonomy. And they're just a two-piece punk band with him on guitar and vocals and then a drummer as well. So we thought it'd be nice to ask him to play, you know.
0: As tends to happen.
2: Yeah, because of his history with the band, yeah.
0: Oh, I thought you meant he might join you on the...
3: Oh,
2: he
3: gonna,
2: might.
3: He's well, gonna,
2: yeah. Strokes beard.
3: Yeah.
2: Strokes badger's beard.
3: He might sing and dance to one.
2: Yeah.
3: Play. Whatever he wants to do.
1: We'll give him a pair of maracas and
3: a bez,
1: do a bez.
3: Give him a bez.

0: You are listening to The Rebellious Jukebox on Froome FM. My name is Julian Crawley. You are listening to my interview with Froome punk band FarQ.
1: So what are some of the highlights from the last 30 years then?
2: Oh, no.
3: God, I always
4: been asleep since then.
2: Glastonbury.
5: Yeah, the Glastonbury gigs we did.
2: We did, because we started at Glastonbury on a tiny stage, like a local stage, really. Really early on in the day, didn't we? And then they asked us to come back, and then we headlined the local band stage, and we really upset the Levellers, because the Levellers were trying to do an acoustic gig on the Avalon stage, and we were doing our stuff in this tent right next to it, and the Levellers sound guy came over and said, can you get them to turn it down? And of course our sound guy was like, no, they're not doing that. So we upset the Levellers, and then we came back and we did the Avalon stage, and then we did it again, and it just seemed like it kept getting bigger every time we went back.
5: I think the last one was where Badge arrived at the gig on top of a car.
2: He did.
5: Surfing on top of a car. Which actually went through the audience, didn't it?
4: It did. And then I jumped on stage, took off my German greatcoat to reveal my leopard skin thong.
2: And that's what you did the gig in. So.
1: I think you need to secure a book deal.
4: Do you know any people who write books anymore?
1: Well, most famous people have a book out, don't they? One way, they don't even have to be that famous these days, it seems.
4: Well, that's us in then.
2: Well, I think most of the things that happen to us, I'd rather keep secret.
4: What stays in the van?
5: What goes on tour stays on tour,
1: or on top of the car.
2: But I think I think because you mentioned one of the posts there. I think I couldn't really point to a highlight of the last 30 years because there's been a lot, and. I think you just look at the thing as a whole and just, as I was saying to Badge and Guide over there, just feel a lot of pride, you know, about how we've done things and how we're still here doing gigs and still writing songs and still having fun doing this stuff, you know. And so I couldn't point to one thing, although obviously Glastonbury was great.
5: I think there were certain venues that we did.
2: The Vic Bars in Newquay. Every that time we
5: knew
2: played there was
5: if
2: good.
5: We played there, it was going to be
4: amazing.
5: It was going to be good.
2: So they were highlights. But yeah, just the whole time with the band and the ups and the downs, you know, can be taken as just, just a highlight, just one hell of an experience, you know.
0: So once again, the FarQ 30th anniversary gig is on Saturday the 10th of April at the Treehouse in Froome. Tickets are available for £12 in advance from the Cheese and Grain website. Guys, I hope you have a cracking night at the Treehouse, and thanks very much for talking to me.
5: Thank you.
4: Thank you, and we hope you're going to be there.
2: Front and centre?
0: I think I am now.
2: Yay!
4: There you go, quick sale.
0: I'm going to see Lindisfarne the night before, so I don't know.
2: Well, you can make up for
5: contrast.
2: That.
0: Make up for that.
4: Downers to uppers.

0: Froome event, so I highly recommend it. Tracks you heard were Mid-Air Crisis, Phuket, Fine All Front Here, Really It's Nothing, No Move No Good, What, and Same Old Same Old. And if you want to keep up with what FARQ are doing, the best place is probably Facebook, and you can find all that music and much more on Bandcamp. So there you go. Hope you enjoyed that.
1: The Rebellious Jukebox, purveyor of quality music since 2018.

So that was Alexander the Fourth from an album called Alchemist. Alexander the Fourth is Dutch producer and multi-instrumentalist Joris Feartag. And, well, that was recommended by Raves from the Grave. So that's brand new music. We are at the end of the show. I do hope you enjoyed that interview with FarQ. And, yeah, as I said, if you can get yourself along to that gig, if you can get some tickets, I'm sure it'd be a great night. I'm going to finish with DJ Shadow and a track called Fixed Income. And, well, yeah, thanks for listening to the show. Good night.